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0: Diana Fairchild has been an airline stewardess for a very long time. She is now retired. You know, I'm sure she couldn't even talk to us if she wasn't retired. Otherwise, she'd be fearing for her job. She has a website, and that website is on our website as a link right now. So if you want to know more about what you're about to hear about, go on up there and link over to Diana's website. It's Healthy Flying. Well, actually, it's not Healthy Flying. Let's see, what is the actual name of her website? Well, we'll get to that. Anyway, look, get up there. The Washington Post wrote an article about the whole Courtney Brown affair. It was in Sunday's Washington Post. You can link over to that and read the article in the Washington Post. It is Healthy Flying. I was right about that. So be sure you check out the Washington Post article on Courtney Brown. That's on the webpage right now. Emily Lau, who's coming on tomorrow night from Hong Kong, her website, all the way from Hong Kong, is available. And John Shepherd, be sure you look at the Strat photos. He's coming up Wednesday night, Thursday morning. Now, to Hawaii and Diana Fairchild. Hi, Diana.
1: Hi, Art. 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
12: I'm Bill Hemmer, and these are the most impactful moments in American history. February 23rd, 1846, the people of Philadelphia gathered together to celebrate the birthday of the nation's first president, George Washington. As in previous years, the president's birth was celebrated by ringing the Liberty Bell, which by most accounts was one of the bells rung on July 4th, 1776, to celebrate the signing of the Declaration of Independence. Over the years, the bell was rung to signify celebrations, protests, and revolution. These monumental moments left indelible marks on the bell, both figuratively and literally. But it was during this historic celebration that the crack deepened and the bell was silenced for good. Despite its fracture, the Liberty Bell became a symbol of American independence, proving you don't need a perfect bell to let freedom ring.
13: I'm Bill Hemmer, Fox News.
14: I'm Roger Stern. President Trump predicting an imminent peace deal with Iran. Fox's Rich Edson.
15: President Trump posting on Truth Social, quote, "The deal is scheduled to get signed tomorrow, and immediately after it is signed, the Hormuz Strait is open to all."
14: But Iran says not tomorrow, though it may be in a few days. President Trump predicting a peace deal dozens of times before. We're facing a summer without what the administration says is a vital intelligence gathering tool. Fox's Jessica Rosenthal.
16: Both the House and Senate failed to extend a program allowing for the warrantless surveillance of foreign targets after Democrats, like Virginia Senator Mark Warner, said they couldn't abide by the president's Housing Finance Agency Director Bill Pulte being selected as Director of National Intelligence.
14: President Trump has since pulled the Pulte nomination. 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
17: 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We'll get back to her in a moment.
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13: Near the finish line, I'm Chris DeMeo, Fox News. All eyes are on the Middle East as the wait and see is on for the U.S. and Iran to see if they'll sign a peace deal.
14: Iran claims the framework is still being finalized. Pakistan, which has been mediating talks, expects terms to be completed within the next 24 hours. The signing is likely to be virtual due to logistical challenges. If signed, the agreement would launch a 60-day negotiation period on Iran's nuclear program. Trump also says the Strait of Hormuz would reopen immediately and claims Tehran no longer wants to pursue a nuclear weapon. He also says the U.S. would eventually retrieve and destroy Iran's nuclear waste. In return, Tehran will reportedly receive phased sanction relief. The U.S. and Iran are offering different accounts of the deal.
13: Fox's Chanley Painter. Despite mixed signals coming from the U.S. and Iran, both nations seem optimistic that a deal will be signed. Soccer fans across the world flocking across North America to cheer on teams in the World Cup. Team USA winning Friday night against Paraguay at MetLife Stadium, which is currently being called New York, New Jersey Stadium.
15: Formerly known as MetLife Stadium, as they test the sound here at that stadium. Just an incredible game last night in Los Angeles as the United States dominated Paraguay 4-1. For the first time in its history, the United States scoring four goals in a single World Cup match, led by Flo Balogun, who became the first American since the 1930s to score two goals in a single World Cup match. President Trump, who called the team before the match and told them he thinks they could go all the way, posted this on Truth Social. Congratulations to Team USA on their big win, 4-1, over a very good Paraguay team. Keep it going. Thousands of fans gathered at watch parties across America.
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13: President Trump's name is no longer on the facade of the John F. Kennedy Center for the Performing Arts. Workers took it down after a judge has ordered it removed, citing only Congress could change the iconic center's name. In 1964, Congress designated it as a living memorial to the 35th U.S. President John F. Kennedy. It opened in 1971. Oh, crowds of people gathered outside of Buckingham Palace for an annual event to honor King Charles.
28: This year marks King Charles III's fourth birthday parade of his reign. Trooping the Color is an annual tradition to mark the king's official birthday. It's an elaborate parade of pomp, pageantry, and military precision. It's always held in June, despite the king being born on November 14th, 1948. It's been a busy year for the 77-year-old monarch, including a historic state visit to the USA, where King Charles paid tribute at the 9/11 memorial and also addressed Congress, President Donald Trump calling him the greatest king in my book. The monarch has remained stoic amid his ongoing cancer battle. He was diagnosed in 2024, but last December, he revealed positive news that his treatment would be reduced this year.
13: That's Fox's Stephanie Bennett in London. One of Starbucks' most talked-about drinks is making a comeback, and not everyone is celebrating. Fox's Daria Albringer explains.
29: Starbucks says its viral unicorn frappuccino will return for one weekend later this summer, nearly a decade after the colorful drink became a social media sensation. The pink and blue beverage debuted in 2017 and generated huge demand, but also complaints from baristas who said stores were overwhelmed by orders and often ran short on ingredients. Starbucks has not announced exact dates for the limited time return, but says employees will receive training to help ensure a smoother launch. The unicorn frappuccino will again be available for a limited run in stores across the U.S. and around the world. Daria Albinger, Fox News.
13: I'm Chris DeMeo. This is Fox News.
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11: I'm Bill Hemmer, and these are the most impactful moments in American history. In 1887, 20-year-old Ann Sullivan arrived in Tuscumbia, Alabama, with a daunting task ahead of her. It was at the Ivy Green Estate that she was to teach a girl whom others could not reach. Her name, Helen Keller. As an infant, a severe infection robbed Helen of her sight and hearing, leaving her alone in a dark and silent world. For weeks, Anne tried to introduce language to Helen by tracing words, milk, drink, mug, onto Helen's hand. But finally, one word clicked. Anne wrote water on Helen's palm and poured cool water over Helen's hands. In that moment, Helen had the keys to unlock the barrier of language before her and change the way the world approached disabilities in education. For more, go to foxnewspodcast.com. I'm Bill Hemmer. Fox News.
12: Fox News, I'm Chris DeMeo. A peace deal between the U.S. and Iran appears close, but both sides are saying different things about the agreement.
13: Iranian media says billions in sanctions relief would be available up front at the signing. The Trump administration says not so fast.
14: Vice President J.D. Vance says Iran will not be receiving any cash up front or sanctions relief for signing the Memorandum of Understanding.
12: Fox's Lucas Tomlinson at the White House. A children's lemonade stand in Boston is robbed. The hunt for the suspects underway.
15: Cops say two children were engaged in the time-honored American tradition of setting up a table and selling lemonade when a pair of suspects robbed their sales, reported to be about $50. Authorities say the suspects are themselves young, about 14 and 11 years old.
12: Fox's Eric Sean. 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
24: In my opinion, disclosure is not going to happen, George, and here's why. 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But do I think disclosure is ever going to come from a government source? 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
1: I'm Bill Hemmer, and these are the most impactful moments in American history. 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It was a flight many believed to be impossible, but Chuck Yeager's historic achievement helped Americans reach new heights and test new limits. 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
3: Signing Sunday? Maybe. I'm Deborah Valentine, Fox News. President Trump says U.S. and Iran may sign a peace deal on Sunday, but Fox's Chanley Painter reports Tehran is not confirming that.
4: Iran claims the framework is still being finalized. Pakistan, which has been mediating talks, expects terms to be completed within the next 24 hours. The signing is likely to be virtual due to logistical challenges. If signed, the agreement would launch a 60-day negotiation period on Iran's nuclear program. Trump also says the Strait of Hormuz would reopen immediately and claims Tehran no longer wants to pursue a nuclear weapon. He also says the U.S. would eventually retrieve and destroy Iran's nuclear waste. In return, Tehran will reportedly receive phased sanction relief. The U.S. and Iran are offering different accounts of the deal.
3: Despite mixed signals, both nations seem optimistic that a deal will be signed. World Cup matches underway. Team USA won last night against Paraguay. Fox's Brian Yenis reports from MetLife Stadium, which is currently being called New York, New Jersey Stadium and hosting several matches.
5: Formerly known as MetLife Stadium, as they test the sound here at that stadium. Just an incredible game last night in Los Angeles as the United States dominated Paraguay 4-1. For the first time in its history, the United States scoring four goals in a single World Cup match, led by Flo Balogun, who became the first American since the 1930s to score two goals in a single World Cup match. President Trump, who called the team before the match and told them he thinks they could go all the way, posted this on Truth Social. Congratulations to Team USA on their big win, 4-1, over a very good Paraguay team. Keep it going. Thousands of fans gathered at watch parties across America.
3: Brazil and Morocco tied tonight. 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
3: President Trump has announced another nomination to lead the Justice Department, and again, he's following a controversial pattern, Fox's Roger Stern reports.
8: President Trump is picking James McDonnell to be U.S. Attorney for the Southern District of New York. Arguably, he would be the most prestigious U.S. attorney in the nation. And like other nominees before him, McDonnell has been Trump's personal lawyer, representing him in a criminal case. But McDonnell does have experience as a federal prosecutor, something other nominees did not have. McDonnell would replace Jay Clayton, who is tapped to be the next director of national intelligence. Roger Stern, Fox News.
3: President Trump says that the U.S. military killed the leader of a notorious South American gang. Fox's Rich Etson has the latest.
9: President posted that, quote, at my direction, the United States Southern Command delivered a swift and lethal kinetic strike to successfully execute Nino Guerrero, the infamous leader of Tren de Aragua, one of the most bloodthirsty terrorist organizations on the planet. The timing of the strike is unclear. The State Department has designated Tren de Aragua a foreign terrorist organization.
3: The president has taken seriously actions against gang members in his second term as president, including a series of strikes on small boats his administration has accused of smuggling drugs to the U.S. The Lebanese army has withdrawn its troops from a base in a southern village after Israeli forces advanced nearby. The move follows an Israeli evacuation warning for about 20 locations, including Nabatayeth. Lebanon's national news agency reported airstrikes Saturday with two people killed. Israeli troops are likely targeting the strategic El Tahrir Hill. The push comes after Pakistan's prime minister announced that the U.S. and Iran are working on an agreement to end their Middle East conflict. I'm Deborah Valentine. This is Fox News.
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0: go, and fire flew from his fingertips as he rosined up his bow. And he pulled the bow across the strings, and it made a evil hiss. And then a band of demons joined in, and it sounded something.
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11: I'm Bill Hemmer, and these are the most impactful moments in American history. On December 18, 2019, the House of Representatives convened for a historic moment. In a mostly party-line vote, the House approved two articles of impeachment, abuse of power and obstruction of Congress, against President Trump. It was a moment Democrats had been preparing for months, all stemming from a phone call between President Trump and Ukrainian President Zelensky. It would mark the third presidential impeachment in U.S. history, a vote that tested the tolerance of Congress and the strength of a leader. Supporters of the president said it was a witch hunt, while critics believed it was a necessary act to protect democracy. The Senate would ultimately acquit President Trump on both charges, but the impeachment itself was a sharp shock with echoes that still ring through the country today.
7: I'm Bill Hemmer, Fox News.
12: I'm Deborah Valentine. President Trump predicting an imminent peace deal with Iran. Fox's Rich Edson has more.
13: Throughout this negotiating process, the United States and Iran have seldom been on the same page publicly, but now it appears they are both indicating they could be signing an agreement soon.
12: Iran says not tomorrow, but President Trump says the deal will be signed Sunday. Congress recessed Thursday without passing an extension of FISA that allows the government to conduct warrantless wiretaps on foreign nationals. Fox's Jessica Rosenthal.
4: Both the House and Senate failed to extend a program allowing for the warrantless surveillance of foreign targets after Democrats, like Virginia Senator Mark Warner, said they couldn't abide by the president's Housing Finance Agency Director Bill Pulte being selected as Director of National Intelligence.
12: President Trump has since pulled Pulte's nomination following opposition. 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
14: The wait is over. I'm Chris DeMeo, Fox News. The 53-year championship drought is over for the New York Knicks.
15: Knicks fans, this is not a dream. Your long, long wait has ended. Go ahead and cry. After 53 years, the Knicks are finally NBA champions once again.
14: The call on ABC, New York tops San Antonio 94-90. All eyes on the Middle East to see if the U.S. and Iran will sign a peace deal.
16: Iran claims the framework is still being finalized. Pakistan, which has been mediating talks, expects terms to be completed within the next 24 hours. The signing is likely to be virtual due to logistical challenges. If signed, the agreement would launch a 60-day negotiation period on Iran's nuclear program. Trump also says the Strait of Hormuz would reopen immediately and claims Tehran no longer wants to pursue a nuclear weapon. He also says the U.S. would eventually retrieve and destroy Iran's nuclear waste. In return, Tehran will reportedly receive phased sanction relief. The U.S. and Iran are offering different accounts of the deal.
14: That's Fox's Chanley Painter. Soccer fans cheering on their teams in the World Cup. Team USA winning Friday night against Paraguay.
17: Formerly known as MetLife Stadium, as they test the sound here at that stadium. Just an incredible game last night in Los Angeles as the United States dominated Paraguay 4-1. For the first time in its history, the United States scoring four goals in a single World Cup match, led by Flo Balogun, who became the first American since the 1930s to score two goals in a single World Cup match. President Trump, who called the team before the match and told them he thinks they could go all the way, posted this on Truth Social. Congratulations to Team USA on their big win, 4-1, over a very good Paraguay team. Keep it going. Thousands of fans gathered at watch parties across America.
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14: President Trump's name is no longer on the facade of the John F. Kennedy Center for the Performing Arts. Workers took it down after a judge ordered it removed, citing only Congress could change the iconic center's name. In 1964, Congress designated it as a living memorial to the 35th U.S. President, John F. Kennedy. It opened in 1971. Well, crowds of people gathered outside of Buckingham Palace for an annual event to honor King Charles.
18: This year marks King Charles III's fourth birthday parade of his reign. Drooping the color is an annual tradition to mark the king's official birthday. It's an elaborate parade of pomp, pageantry, and military precision. It's always held in June, despite the king being born on November 14th, 1948. It's been a busy year for the 77-year-old monarch, including a historic state visit to the USA, where King Charles paid tribute at the 9/11 memorial and also addressed Congress, President Donald Trump calling him the greatest king in my book. The monarch has remained stoic amid his ongoing cancer battle. He was diagnosed in 2024, but last December, he revealed positive news that his treatment would be reduced this year.
14: That's Fox. This is Stephanie Bennett in London. One of Starbucks' most talked about drinks is making a comeback, and not everyone is celebrating. Fox's Daria Aubinger has more.
19: Starbucks says its viral unicorn frappuccino will return for one weekend later this summer, nearly a decade after the colorful drink became a social media sensation. The pink and blue beverage debuted in 2017 and generated huge demand, but also complaints from baristas who said stores were overwhelmed by orders and often ran short on ingredients. Starbucks has not announced exact dates for the limited time return, but says employees will receive training to help ensure a smoother launch. The unicorn frappuccino will again be available for a limited run in stores across the U.S. and around the world. Daria Aubinger, Fox News.
14: I'm Chris DeMeo. This is Fox News.
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9: Fact one, the U.S. Treasury recently reported the government has $6 trillion in assets. It's got $47 trillion in liabilities, plus another $300 trillion in unfunded obligations. That's called insolvency. Insolvency. We're paying over $1 trillion a year now, more than the defense budget on interest.
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10: Fox News. I'm Deborah Valentine. President Trump says he plans to sign a peace deal with Iran Sunday, but Tehran says it may take a few days as the Strait of Hormuz is a sticking point.
11: Last night, Iran launched several one-way attack drones trying to strike commercial ships in the Strait of Hormuz. U.S. forces say they shot them all down, though, with CENTCOM stating that the international trade corridor remains open for transit.
10: Fox's Max Gordon. Congress hasn't renewed an intelligence law allowing the government to conduct warrantless wiretaps on foreign nationals called FISA.
12: Legal authority for the government's foremost intelligence gathering weapon to foil terrorism, FISA Section 702, expires. There's worry about unprecedented vulnerabilities this summer.
10: Fox's Chad Pergam reporting from Capitol Hill. Congress went on recess Thursday without passage of the extension. 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
4: News. I'm Deborah Valentine. The New York Knicks are NBA champions after beating the San Antonio Spurs 94-90 in Game 5 of the NBA Finals. This sound courtesy of ABC.
5: Fans, this is not a dream. Your long, long wait has ended. Go ahead and cry. After 53 years, the Knicks are finally NBA champions once again.
4: Knicks captain Jalen Brunson named MVP. New York City Mayor Zoran Mamdani announcing on X that the New York Knicks championship parade will be held on Thursday, June 18th, along New York City's Canyon of Heroes. President Trump announcing that he expects a 60-day peace deal with Iran to be signed today. Iran has expressed some skepticism, saying it may take several days for the performance-based memorandum of understanding to be signed. 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
2: Fox News, I'm Chris DeMeo. The New York Knicks are NBA champions. They defeated the San Antonio Spurs 94-90 to win the series 4-1. For New York, it's their first title in 53 years. President Trump says a deal with Iran is scheduled to be signed possibly on Sunday. Iran's foreign minister saying the likelihood of finalizing a deal is high.
3: Iranian state media released their own details, emphasizing U.S. commitments to lift sanctions, withdraw its forces, and release frozen Iranian funds.
2: That's Fox's Max Gordon in Dubai. Congress has not renewed the intelligence law allowing the government to conduct warrantless wiretaps on foreign nationals.
4: Legal authority for the government's foremost intelligence-gathering weapon to foil terrorism, FISA Section 702, expires. There's worry about unprecedented vulnerabilities this summer.
2: Fox's Chad Pergram. 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
2: I'm Bill Hemmer, and these are the most impactful moments in American history. The year was 1968, and the country was disillusioned by the bloodshed that was staining television screens. Martin Luther King Jr. and Robert F. Kennedy were assassinated 2 months apart. Riots engulfed city streets. Thousands of Americans injured and killed as a result of the Vietnam War. By August, Democratic delegates assembled together in Chicago, trying to model unity amid their party's convention. But the message would be overshadowed by chaos as anti-war protesters flooded Grant Park and Michigan Avenue, demanding an end to the conflict in Vietnam. Police responded with tear gas, with mace, and beatings with billy clubs. Journalists and cameras capture the disruption. Five words echoed from the broadcast. The whole world is watching. 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I'm Bill Hemmer, Fox News.
3: Fox News, I'm Deborah Valentine. The 2026 NBA champions are the New York Knicks. The Knicks beat the San Antonio Spurs 94-90 in Game 5 of the NBA Finals. After trailing by double digits, Knicks captain Jalen Brunson was named MVP, the sound courtesy of ABC.
4: I'm in awe. I don't know. Whenever someone counts us out, we find a way to come back and do something about it.
3: The New York Knicks, a championship parade, will be held on Thursday, June 18th, along New York City's Canyon of Heroes. Police say three Philadelphia police officers were injured in a shootout late Saturday in Winfield. The suspect is dead. Police Commissioner Kevin Bethel says the officers are hospitalized in stable condition. Police say the officers responded to a report of a shooting. The gunfire erupted after the suspect drew a weapon as the officers attempted to arrest him. 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
6: 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I'm Chris DeMeo, Fox News. The New York Knicks are NBA champions.
7: Let's go Knicks! Let's go Knicks! Let's go Knicks! Let's go Knicks! Let's go Knicks! Let's go Knicks!
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8: It's been more than half a century, but New York City is again the mecca of basketball.
9: Knicks fans, this is not a dream. Go ahead and cry. After 53 years, the Knicks are finally NBA champions once again.
8: On ABC, the moment the Knicks defeated the San Antonio Spurs 94-90 in Game 5 of the NBA Finals, a series that was much closer than 4-1. San Antonio had a double-digit lead in every game of the Finals, and Saturday was no different. Up 16 in the second quarter, 15 in the third, and 10 with under 8 minutes to play. But Jalen Brunson brought the Knicks back, scoring 15 of his 45 points in the fourth quarter, including the go-ahead basket with just over a minute left, taking home the MVP honors. Greg Thompson, Fox News.
6: New York City Mayor Zoran Mamdani announcing the city will host the championship parade on Thursday. Meantime, the celebrations got out of hand following the game.
10: Tens of thousands of people flooding the streets of New York City in celebration after the New York Knicks won their first NBA championship in 53 years. But those celebrations have turned unruly. Several arrests have been made and damage has been reported across the city. Several cars, including NYPD police cars, have had their windshields busted in. We've also seen people throw objects at officers. Others have been seen climbing on top of cars and buses. Fireworks have also been set off and several trash fires have been lit.
6: That's Fox's Chanley Painter reporting in New York. The Lebanese army has withdrawn its troops from a base in a southern village after Israeli forces advanced nearby. 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
6: President Trump's name is no longer on the facade of the John F. Kennedy Center for the Performing Arts. Workers took it down after a judge ordered it removed, citing only Congress could change the iconic center's name. The Kennedy Center opened in 1971. Crowds of people gathered outside of Buckingham Palace for an annual event to honor King Charles.
16: This year marks King Charles III's fourth birthday parade of his reign. Trooping the Color is an annual tradition to mark the king's official birthday. It's an elaborate parade of pomp, pageantry, and military precision. It's always held in June, despite the king being born on November 14th, 1948. It's been a busy year for the 77-year-old monarch, including a historic state visit to the USA, where King Charles paid tribute at the 9/11 memorial and also addressed Congress. President Donald Trump calling him the greatest king in my book. The monarch has remained stoic amid his ongoing cancer battle. He was diagnosed in 2024, but last December, he revealed positive news that his treatment would be reduced this year.
6: That's Fox's Stephanie Bennett in London. President Trump has announced another nomination to the Justice Department, and again, he's following a controversial pattern. Fox's Roger Stern reports.
17: President Trump is picking James McDonald to be U.S. Attorney for the Southern District of New York. Arguably, he would be the most prestigious U.S. Attorney in the nation. And like other nominees before him, McDonald has been Trump's personal lawyer, representing him in a criminal case. But McDonald does have experience as a federal prosecutor, something other nominees did not have. McDonald would replace Jay Clayton, who is tapped to be the next director of national intelligence. Roger Stern, Fox News.
6: Three Philadelphia police officers were shot Saturday night while responding to a shooting in the city's Winfield section. The officers are listed in stable condition. The suspect that they were looking for is dead. I'm Chris DeMeo. This is Fox News.
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4: December 8, 1980, marked a dark day for music across the globe. Beneath the arched entrance of the famous Dakota, an apartment building along Manhattan's Central Park West, John Lennon was murdered in cold blood. Mark David Chapman, an isolated and obsessed fan, fired 5 bullets from his revolver, 4 of which struck Lennon. Tributes poured in as the world mourned. Fellow Beatles expressed their farewells through song. Paul McCartney with Here Today and George Harrison with All Those Years Ago. John Lennon was a champion of peace, a symbol of hope, and the voice that dared us to imagine. Though his life was violently taken away, his gifts and contributions to music and culture are still celebrated to this day. I'm Bill Hemmer, Fox News.
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6: The New York Knicks world champions. I'm Deborah Valentine, Fox News. The New York Knicks are NBA Finals champions after beating the San Antonio Spurs 94-90 in Game 5 of the NBA Finals. 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
7: Every time I got the ball, all I could think about is all the hours in the summer. Every summer I had since I ever could remember making this a reality.
6: Team captain Jalen Brunson, the championship win caused unrest in New York City.
8: Tens of thousands of people flooding the streets of New York City in celebration after the New York Knicks won their first NBA championship in 53 years. But those celebrations have turned unruly. Several arrests have been made and damage has been reported across the city. Several cars, including NYPD police cars, have had their windshields busted in. We've also seen people throw objects at officers. Others have been seen climbing on top of cars and buses. Fireworks have also been set off and several trash fires have been lit.
6: New York City's mayor says a championship parade is Thursday, June 18th. President Trump says a deal with Iran is scheduled to be signed as soon as today.
9: Both sides are still wrestling over the Strait of Hormuz. Iran launched several one-way attack drones trying to strike commercial ships in the Strait of Hormuz. U.S. forces say they shot them all down, though, with CENTCOM stating that the international trade corridor remains open for transit. That is, except for ships trying to go to or from Iranian ports, with the blockade still in place. Meanwhile, Tehran and Washington are both trying to play up their end of a potential memorandum of understanding that would end the war and open up a longer negotiation period. According to a senior administration official, the performance-based deal includes the destruction and removal of Iran's nuclear material, Iran dismantling its nuclear program, no sanctions relief until compliance, opening up the Strait of Hormuz, and ending the funding of terrorist groups.
6: Fox's Max Gordon. 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
6: Police say three Philadelphia police officers were injured in a shootout late Saturday night in Winfield, Pennsylvania. The suspect is dead. Police Commissioner Kevin Bethel says the officers are hospitalized in stable condition. Police say the officers responded to a report of a shooting while attempting to make an arrest. Police say the suspect drew a weapon and the gunfire erupted. UFC Freedom 250 is planned today on the White House Garden Grounds.
17: It's a seven-matchup card featuring the biggest fight night bonuses ever for both best fight and top individual performances, as the UFC tries to make sure that Freedom 250 lives up to its iconic backdrop on the White House South Lawn. Now all 14 fighters made weight and are good to go, including former middleweight and light heavyweight champion Alex Pereira, who's trying to become the first fighter in UFC history to win belts in three different weight classes when he faces Ciryl Gane for the interim heavyweight title. In the other co-main event, lightweight champ Ilia Topuria puts his undefeated record on the line against interim champion Justin Gaethje, a fight that'll unify both their belts. Greg Thompson, Fox News.
6: President Trump's former daughter-in-law is sharing an update in her battle with breast cancer.
18: Vanessa Trump says she's recovering from surgery and is grateful to be healing and moving forward. The 48-year-old posting on Instagram that she'll soon be starting the second stage of her treatment. Trump revealed her diagnosis last month. She was seen celebrating her daughter Kai's high school graduation last month with her ex-husband Donald Trump Jr. and his new wife, Bettina Anderson. Chris DeMeo, Fox News.
6: A six-hour manhunt at Marine Corps Base Camp Pendleton in California. According to authorities, the suspects breached the installation during a police pursuit. They abandoned a vehicle carrying more than 112 pounds of cocaine and fentanyl and fled on foot. The search led to a temporary shelter-in-place order. Two suspects were eventually arrested. I'm Deborah Valentine. This is Fox News.
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1: I'm Bill Hemmer, and these are the most impactful moments in American history. December 8, 1980, marked a dark day for music across the globe. Beneath the arch entrance of the famous Dakota, an apartment building along Manhattan's Central Park West, John Lennon was murdered in cold blood. Mark David Chapman, an isolated and obsessed fan, fired 5 bullets from his revolver, 4 of which struck Lennon. Tributes poured in as the world mourned. Fellow Beatles expressed their farewells through song. Paul McCartney with Here Today and George Harrison with All Those Years Ago. John Lennon was a champion of peace, a symbol of hope, and the voice that dared us to imagine. Though his life was violently taken away, his gifts and contributions to music and culture are still celebrated to this day. I'm Bill Hemmer, Fox News.
2: I'm Deborah Valentine. New York Knicks captain Jalen Brunson named MVP after the Knicks won the NBA Finals Championship in Game 5 Saturday night, 94-90.
3: Every time I got the ball, all I could think about is all the hours in the summer. For every summer I had since I ever could remember making this a reality.
2: Sound courtesy of ABC, Brunson scored 45 points. New York City's victory parade is planned for Thursday, June 18th, according to Mayor Mamdani. President Trump has announced that he expects a 60-day peace deal with Iran to be signed today. Iran has expressed some doubt, saying it may take several days for the performance-based memorandum of understanding to be signed. White House officials say it includes reopening the Strait of Hormuz. 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
7: 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I'm Paul Stevens, Fox News. The New York Knicks are NBA champs.
8: Let's go, Knicks! Let's go, Knicks! Let's go, Knicks! Let's go, Knicks! Let's go, Knicks!
7: Knicks fans celebrating all over the U.S. and including in the Big Apple and New York City. 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
9: It's been more than half a century, but New York City is again the mecca of basketball.
10: Knicks fans, this is not a dream. Go ahead and cry. After 53 years, the Knicks are finally NBA champions once again.
9: On ABC, the moment the Knicks defeated the San Antonio Spurs 94-90 in Game 5 of the NBA Finals, a series that was much closer than 4-1. San Antonio had a double-digit lead in every game of the Finals, and Saturday was no different. Up 16 in the second quarter, 15 in the third, and 10 with under 8 minutes to play. But Jalen Brunson brought the Knicks back, scoring 15 of his 45 points in the fourth quarter, including the go-ahead basket with just over a minute left, taking home the MVP honors. Greg Thompson, Fox News.
7: New York City Mayor Zohran Mamdani announcing the city will host a championship parade coming up this Thursday. In the meantime, the celebrations got a little out of hand following the game.
11: Tens of thousands of people flooding the streets of New York City in celebration after the New York Knicks won their first NBA championship in 53 years. But those celebrations have turned unruly. Several arrests have been made and damage has been reported across the city. Several cars, including NYPD police cars, have had their windshields busted in. We've also seen people throw objects at officers. Others have been seen climbing on top of cars and buses. Fireworks have also been set off and several trash fires have been lit.
7: And that is Fox's Chanley Painter. The Lebanese army withdrawing its troops from a base in a southern village after Israeli forces advanced nearby. 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

Dean Martin on the Neon Beat, lay some happiness on me. Welcome on in, folks. This hour, some great big band with Harry James and his orchestra. We'll hear a classic hit for Nat Cole, Mona Lisa. We'll play some great folk with the Kingston Trio, the Limelighters, and Chad and Jeremy. Sinatra sings some classic Cole Porter. You'll hear Elvis, K-Star, and lots more, including, well, some of that folk I mentioned, the Kingston Trio. I'm John Christopher, and you're listening to the Neon.

The song was sung in a romantic spy film in 1947. The name of the film was Golden Earrings, and it also included that song. Also a hit recording for Peggy Lee in 1948, Golden Earrings on the Neon Beat. Now here's Harry James.

0: Classic Harry James Big Band, You Made Me Love You. In just a moment, we'll listen to a song written by country western artist Pee Wee King in the 1950s. K-Star's version of Bonaparte's Retreat is next.
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A song that really goes back well before the turn of the 20th century. It appeared as many fiddle arrangements where that melody was used. Pee Wee King took it in 1950 and created that song called Bonaparte's Retreat. Oklahoman K-Star sings it for you on the Neon Beat. Next, we'll hear a popular song that was written by Ray Evans and Jay Livingston, wound up in the Paramount film Captain Carey, USA, in 1950. The soundtrack version by this artist spent 8 weeks at number one on the Billboard charts. Here's Nat King Cole with Mona Lisa.

0: Frank Sinatra with Nelson Riddle and his orchestra with a great Cole Porter classic, originally for the 1934 production of Anything Goes. Don't wander too far. In just a moment, we'll listen to a classic 1958 hit for the husband and wife team of Art and Dottie Todd, next on the Neon Beat.
1: Frank was a really neat guy. He cared about his family. He did a great job at work. And he was my brother and best friend. It was very hard to think about planning his funeral. What wasn't hard was choosing the funeral home.
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4: 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The reaction to Louisiana versus Calais has been so incandescent on the left, because it believes that unless black voters have black representatives, they are disenfranchised.
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In the year 1958, the couple, Art and Dottie Todd, were what you would call the resident act in the Chapman Park Hotel in Los Angeles. A composer by the name of Wayne Shanklin stopped the couple one day and he said, "I've got a song for you." So they cut a demo version of the song you just heard, and DJs began playing the record like crazy. Chanson d'Amour reached number 6 on the Billboard charts in 1958. The one-hit wonder of Art and Dottie Todd on the beat. Now here's Ricky Nelson.

Rick Nelson from the spring of 1961, Travelin' Man on the beat. Now we remember a hit from the year 1959 for Mr. Bobby Darin, Mack the Knife.

0: Brenda Lee's coming on strong. One more radar lover gone. Well, Rock and Rollers, that was the song to which Golden Earring was referring to in Radar Love. Now here's a 1961 chart hit during the folk revival for a group made up of Lou Gottlieb, Alex Hazeliff, and Glenn Yarborough. They were the Limelighters.
1: Throughout history, mankind has been plagued with triangles. There's the eternal triangle, the isosceles triangle, and the Schwanz-Flibus.
2: That's the one?
3: Yeah.
1: However, this song is about a friend of mine who bought an auto.

0: and a dollar a week.
1: They did something like 25 record albums. They had some minor hits called Have Some Madeira, Madeira, Lonesome Traveler, The Wabash Cannonball, Whiskey in a Jar, and that one, which proved to be their largest chart hit. The Limelighters on the Neon Beat with Dollar Down and Dollar a Week. Now here's the Tommy Dorsey Orchestra on the Neon Beat, T for Two at Cha-Cha-Cha.

0: 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The Neon Beat.
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Elvis Presley on the Neon Beat with Good Luck Charm. 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I'm your host, John Christopher. 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
1: A 53-year drought over. I'm Angelo Bavaro, Fox News. The New York Knicks are NBA Finals champions. They beat the San Antonio Spurs 94-90 in Game 5 of the NBA Finals. 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
2: Every time I got the ball, all I can think about is all the hours in the summer. For every summer I had since I ever can remember making this a reality.
1: That is Knicks captain Jalen Brunson named MVP. Now that win did cause some unrest in New York City as well.
3: Tens of thousands of people flooding the streets of New York City in celebration after the New York Knicks won their first NBA championship in 53 years. But those celebrations have turned unruly. Several arrests have been made and damage has been reported across the city. Several cars, including NYPD police cars, have had their windshields busted in. We've also seen people throw objects at officers. Others have been seen climbing on top of cars and buses. Fireworks have also been set off in several trash

0: Andy Williams on the beat with that old Bill Bowers song. In this installment of the Neon Beat, we'll play an instrumental selection played by a piano player from the Canadian Broadcasting Company. Dinah Washington-esque, Is You Is or Is You Ain't. We'll remember the times of your lives with music man Paul Anka. Some great Cole Porter with Tony Bennett. Frank Sinatra, Sammy Davis Jr., Judy Garland, and great vocal groups like The Four Nights. I Get So Lonely on the Neon Beat.
1: Oh, baby.

In the 1950s, they sang along with Nat King Cole on a couple of hits. The Four Nights on the Neon Beat with Get So Lonely. Good to have you aboard here for all this great music from the 1940s, 50s, and 60s. Here are the Carpenters with an old Herman's Hermits hit.

I'm hunting wabbits. There's a kind of hush. The Carpenters on the Neon Beat. Our next hit record from the latter 1970s was done by a man from Montreal. A piano player who did this piece didn't really catch on in the U.S. until a Nashville TV station began using it as a close to their newscasts. People began asking, what is that? Area DJs began playing it, and it was a smash Billboard hit. Frank Mills on the Neon Beat with Music Box Dancer.

0: from 1979, Frank Mills on the beat, Music Box Dancer. In just a moment, we'll listen to a song written by Sammy Kahn in conjunction with another guy named Gene DePaul. It is now a pop standard. You'll hear it next, sung by Joe Stafford.
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1954, an amorous little number by an amorous little number herself. Joe Stafford on the Neon Beat, Teach Me Tonight. I mentioned Sammy Kahn as being one of the writers of that song. Sammy Kahn wrote a new verse for Frank Sinatra's 1984 recording on L.A. Is My Lady, referencing Sinatra's love affairs. Speaking of old blue eyes, here he is with Same Old Saturday Night.

0: with love.
1: Sammy Davis Jr. on the Neon Beat, falling in love with love. So what's wrong with that? I mean, you know what I've said about that loaf of bread, jug of wine, and thou. Really love that thou stuff. Next is a great American singer and pianist who has been cited as one of the most popular black artists of the 1950s. She's a 1986 inductee of the Alabama Jazz Hall of Fame and the Rock and Roll Hall of Fame, inducted there in 1993. Dinah Washington is next.
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Her real name is Ruth Lee Jones. She's from Tuscaloosa, Alabama. She sang with Lionel Hampton's band in the 1940s, gave herself the title of Queen of the Blues. Dinah Washington on the Neon Beat. Is You Is or Is You Ain't? Now let's listen to a song. Gave herself the title of Queen of the Blues. Dinah Washington on the Neon Beat. Is You Is or Is You Ain't? Now let's listen to a song composed by a songwriter from Ottawa, Canada. Another Canadian here on the beat. He wrote She's a Lady for Tom Jones, My Way for Frank Sinatra. He wrote Johnny's Theme for The Tonight Show. With The Times of Your Life, here's Paul Anka.

1975, Paul Anka on the beat, Times of Your Life. Now here's a popular song composed by George and Ira Gershwin, introduced in the Broadway musical Funny Face in the 1920s. You hear it in the 1951 movie An American in Paris, in the 1957 film Funny Face, sung by Audrey Hepburn and Fred Astaire, and in a 1951 motion picture starring Doris Day called Starlift. Here's Ray Conniff in the chorus. It's wonderful on the beat.

Beautiful arrangements. Five versions of that song were top 10 hits in 1947. One in particular by Art Lund, one by Dick Hames, Frank Sinatra, and some others. There's Robert Goulet on the beat with Mamselle. The song originally appeared in the movie The Razor's Edge with Tyrone Power. Now let's enjoy some old television music, this one by Valjean. The theme from Ben Casey.

0: gifted concert pianist. He made appearances with the Dallas Symphony Orchestra and the Tulsa Philharmonic. He typically recorded under his first name only, Valjean, best known for that recording right there, the theme from the television series Ben Casey. Now let's enjoy a little Cole Porter, beginning with the beat of the drums and Tony Bennett.
1: Like the beat, beat, beat of the tom-tom when the jungle shadows fall. Like the tick, tick, tock of the stately clock as it stands against the wall. Like the beat, beat, beat of the tom-tom when the jungle shadows fall. Like the tick, tick, tock of the stately clock as it stands against the wall. Like the drip,

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From 1970, The Sandpipers. That is a song that you hear in the film The Sterile Cuckoo. Sandpipers comes Saturday morning on the beat. Now let's remember some great film music from a classic 1942 film starring Gene Kelly and Judy Garland.

on the RCA label from 1954, backed up by Hugo Winterhalter and his orchestra, there's Eddie Fisher, I Need You Now. Well, that wraps up another great hour of listening here on the Neon Beat. Remember, if you'd like to get a hold of us, you can email us on the internet thereon with any of your comments, suggestions, or requests. 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The Neon Beat is produced at the studios of Yowza, Kansas City, Missouri. All rights are reserved. No rebroadcast or duplications without our permission, please. And don't forget to write the manager of the radio station you're listening to. It helps keep us on the air. Happy manager, happy clients, and all that. I'm John Christopher, and you're listening to the greatest records ever pressed right here on the Neon.

From the 1950s, at a point when rock and roll began to invade the radio airwaves, some of the older artists begin taking on the new beat. There's Perry Como with Jukebox Baby. In this tasty edition, you'll hear a lovely song you can waltz to, sung by Jane Morgan. Then we'll tango with Louis Armstrong. Hear Ray Charles with a smooth rendition of a great Hoagie Carmichael number. Listen to Nat Cole, backed by the Four Knights, if I may. Instrumentals by Henry Mancini and Hugo Winterhalter. The Cordettes, Pat Boone, the Four Lads, and a whole lot more, including some Dino. Welcome on in. I'm John Christopher, and you're listening to the Neon Beat.

There's the group organized in Sheboygan, Wisconsin, consisting at least that time of Janet Ertel, Carol Bushman, Margie Needham, and Lynn Evans. From 1961, they're the Cordettes on the Neon Beat with Never on Sunday. Now here's the Henry Mancini Orchestra and Chorus, Dear Heart.

0: It's from a 1964 motion picture starring Glenn Ford and Geraldine Page. The song, Dear Heart, by Henry Mancini, won an Academy Award for that year. There's Henry Mancini on the Neon Beat, Dear Heart. Next up is a woman born in Boston. She was a popular female singer in France before she achieved any notoriety in the U.S. She was born Jane Currier. We knew her as Jane Morgan. And she's next on the Neon Beat.
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0: No doubt you've heard lots of adaptations of that song, a lot of them instrumental. Paul Mauriat recorded an instrumental version of that song on his album, The Best of France. It's been in a number of movies through the years. It was in the 1946 film, The Diary of a Chambermaid, starring Paulette Goddard, popularized in a movie in the mid-1950s called The Grand Maneuver, and a 1957 movie, Love in the Afternoon, by Billy Wilder. It was her signature song, Jane Morgan, from 1957, Fascination. Feel like dancing? I think old Pops here is ready to go.
1: Hey, baby, how about this dance? 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You can sail on a ship by yourself, take a nap or a nip by yourself. You can get into debt on your own. 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You can croon to the moon by yourself, take a left like a loon by yourself, spend a lot, go to pot on your own. There's lots of things that you can do alone, but listen here to

time. 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

0: They are the boys from Malden, which is near Boston. Ed, Vic, Gene, and Joe, the Ames Brothers, on the Neon Beat with Undecided Now. In just a moment, we'll listen to a great Hoagy Carmichael standard as performed by Ray. 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

There's a great easy listening interpretation of the old Hoagie Carmichael tune, Georgia on My Mind, Ray Charles on the Neon Beat. Now let's enjoy what was one of two major chart hits for this jazz pianist. This one from the summer of 1956, performed with Hugo Winterhalter and his orchestra. At the keyboard, Eddie Haywood.

Man wrote it and performed it with the RCA Orchestra under the direction of Hugo Winterhalter. That's a mouthful. There's Eddie Haywood on the Neon Beat with Canadian Sunset. Now here are the Four Lads as we go breezing along with the breeze.

Actress, singer, dancer, signed on originally by Warner Brothers when she was a teenager and later picked up by MGM. She had a significant part in a film called Three Little Words in 1950, starring Fred Astaire and Red Skelton. However, of course, it was her first leading role in Singin' in the Rain in 1952 with Gene Kelly and Donald O'Connor that set her on the path to fame. There is Debbie Reynolds. Now here's a vocal backup group beginning this recording called The Four Knights, who would have a couple of hit recordings of their own. In this recording, backing up Nat King Cole, if I may. Boom, boom, boom.

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1: A song by the Broadway production Stop the World, I Want to Get Off, sung in the play by Anthony Newley. There It Is, is done by Sammy Davis Jr., Someone Nice Like You. I'm John Christopher, and you're listening to the best music of the 1940s, 50s, and 60s, right here on the Neon Beat.
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It was originally a 1970 country novelty record performed by Jack Blanchard and Misty Morgan, Jack writing the song, The Tennessee Birdwalk, the version there by Lee Hazelwood and Nancy Sinatra on the Neon Beat. Now back to 1957 for what would be one of two major charts.

I should qualify my opening lead-in to that record by saying that was one of two major chart hits for the year 1957 for Pat Boone. Obviously, the man had a number of chart hits on the Dot label through the 1950s and the 60s, and that was just one of many of them. Love Letters in the Sand. Now we go to the Columbia label. Here's Doris.

0: Hilltoppers on the Beat with Marianne. That wraps up another hour of great listening as we've played music of the 1940s, 50s, and the 60s. A reminder, if you'd like to get a hold of us with any of your comments, suggestions, or requests, you can email us at theneonbeat@yahoo.com. That is, theneonbeat@yahoo.com. I'm John Christopher, and you've been listening to the greatest records ever pressed right here on the Neon Beat. There's more on the way. Don't wander too far.
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featuring the stunning lead vocal of Lonnie Hall. Sergio Mendes in Brazil, 69, on the Neon Beat with Pretty World. Here's hoping it's a pretty world where you are right now, and if not a decent day, hopefully we can make things a little more attractive to you. As we get along with this star-studded edition of the Neon Beat, this hour we'll hear a lovely quality song performed by the operatic voice of Ed Ames from a Broadway play called I Do, I Do. And it's a sign of the times as we play some Petula Clark. We'll hear one of Dean Martin's signature hits. Frank Sinatra sings Harold Arlen, Bobby Goldsboro, The Four Freshmen, Patti Page, and even some salsa folk from Trini Lopez, even. I'm John Christopher, and you're listening to the Neon Beat. Welcome aboard.

0: Ay, ay, ay.
1: Perry Como on the beat as we go south of the border, down Mexico way. In just a moment, we'll hear the operatic voice of Ed Ames from 1967 singing a lovely song from I Do, I Do. Next on the Neon Beat.
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From 1967, his last charting hit and one of his most adored singles, Ed Ames on the beat with My Cup Runneth Over. It's from the year 1967. We step back a year, remembering Lyndon B. Johnson was our president. Our vice president was H.H.H. Hubert Humphrey. Our population was about 200 million people, with a life expectancy of about 70 years. Medicare officially begins July the 1st in this year. The Supreme Court decides the Miranda versus Arizona thing, protecting the rights of the accused. In entertainment, the first Star Trek episode, The Man Trap, is broadcast on September the 8th. The plot concerns a creature that sucks salt out of human bodies. CBS backs out of a deal to broadcast Psycho, the movie, deeming the movie too violent for home viewing. The old Metropolitan Opera House is abandoned as the company moves to Lincoln Center. Movies of the year included A Man for All Seasons, Who's Afraid of Virginia Woolf, Alfie, A Man and a Woman. Great books included In Cold Blood by Truman Capote. All of these developments, including this hit single from the year 1966.

1966, the feature year for Petula Clark, Sign of the Times. John Christopher with great music of the 1940s, 50s, and 60s. Here's Bobby Goldsboro, The Straight Life. Sometimes

0: A great quartet out of Indianapolis. The Four Freshmen. It Could Happen to You. Next up, a number one hit single and a signature hit for Dino. Next on the Neon Beat.
1: Frank was a really neat guy. He cared about his family. He did a great job at work. And he was my brother and best friend. It was very hard to think about planning his funeral. What wasn't hard was choosing the funeral home.
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From 1964, there's Dino, Dean Martin. Everybody loves somebody. Now we go to the Irving Berlin songbook for a song that was in the film Follow the Fleet in the 1930s. Here's Ella Fitzgerald on the Neon Beat with Let Yourself Go.

First Lady of Swing, Ella Fitzgerald on the beat. Let yourself go. That can be some of the worst advice you could give some people. Just walk into Walmart on a given afternoon, you'll see some people that have let themselves go. I take this next one from the Joe Dimino Jazz Collection on Neon Jazz, our other great show. Here's Perez Prado and his orchestra. Rock a Mambo, baby!

That's a great Harold Harlan song, as sung there by the chairman of the board, Frank Sinatra. Yes, let's fall in love on the beat. Now we go back to 1955 for what was a big hit recording for the boys out of Toronto, the Four Lads.

A mid-50s hit for the Four Lads, Moments to Remember. Our next artist was a Canadian composer, pianist, and vibraphonist. Stateside, this is his biggest hit. It comes from 1972, and it was used in a TV commercial for Salada Tea and for his soundtrack to Anne of Green Gables. Here's Haygood Hardy's The Homecoming.

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5: Allegheny Moon, I need your light.

Well, it's not too often I get two songs on my playlist where the first one ends in the same key the next one begins. You just heard Billy Vaughn and his orchestra on the Neon Pete with Melody of Love. And before that, Patti Page, Allegheny Moon. Now here's a great song. Not only is it from a great movie favorite, but it is also the theme song and the title for one of my wife's favorite Britcoms with Judith Dench and Jeffrey Palmer. As Time Goes By, here's Tony Bennett.

Facts of life are such, they cannot be removed. You must remember this. A kiss is still a kiss.

Tony Bennett redoing the old Dooley Wilson classic, As Time Goes By. Remember now, if you'd like to get hold of us with any of your comments, suggestions, or requests, you can email us at theneonbeat@yahoo.com. That is, theneonbeat@yahoo.com. Glad you could join me, folks. I'm John Christopher. You've been listening to the greatest records ever pressed, right here on The Neon.

Oklahoman K-Star on the Neon Beat, swinging down the lane. Welcome on into the show that plays what we like to call the original hits. Great songs of the 1940s, 50s, and 60s. Coming up this hour, a lineup that includes Mel Torme, Frank Sinatra, Dinah Shore, Ed Ames, some great big band with Harry James, Benny Goodman, and Les Brown and his band of renown. I'm John Christopher, and you're listening to the fabulous Neon Beat.

0: little Stein and Sondheim on the Neon Beat. From Gypsy, there's Mel Torme on the beat. Mel had been in the business since he was a baby, about 4 years old. His career went in many directions, as a performer, as an arranger, as an author. Said in an interview, "I don't give any one of them true precedent or true top marks as opposed to the other two." He was a busy guy. The great Mel Torme on the Neon Beat. All I Need Is the Girl. Now let's do some Rat Packing with Dino and Sammy Davis.
1: How about a little Sam song? Yeah, we'll do a little Sam song. Give me the lyrics and we'll do it.

0: Dean, here's the scam. The song was named after Sam.
1: Sam who?
0: Sam Houston.
1: Oh, may I say with pride, where I reside, they call it Dean's song.
0: That's quite a group you got going for you too, pal.
1: There's no bigger choir that you could hire for singing Dean's song.
0: They make the Mormon Tabernacle sound like a trio.
1: Sam.

0: Since you're a Jew, we'll call it Clyde's song.
1: Clyde's song?
0: Here's a happy tune.
2: It's a sweet melody, and I'm happy to say it was named after me, but he's calling it
0: Clyde's song. Catty as can be.
2: No, I don't like the beef, and I'm sorry to say that the man is a thief, but he's calling it
0: it's Clyde's song. Nothing on your mind.
2: There's a lot on my mind, and I'm laying here saying you're being a guy because you're calling it
0: Clyde's song.
2: My Italian friend, we have reached the end. We just don't seem to blend.
0: Sam, let's compromise. Da da da da. We'll

0: it. It's Sam's song.
1: It's not Pete Epstein's song.
0: Sam's song.
1: It's not Mona's song.
0: It's Sam's song.
1: The only thing I know is that when this record come out, it better be called Sam's song, or you're going to get a nasty letter from my solicitor, Calhoun. That's Sam's song.
0: Sam's song.
2: There's Dean Martin and Sammy Davis Jr. on the Neon Beat. Sam's song, or at least an attempt at it. In just a moment, we'll listen to another Chicago hitmaker, one of his last 1970s hits. Lou Rawls is next on the Neon Beat.
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1: My grandpa. 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

That's a follow-up hit record that he had in 1978, follow-up to a record called You'll Never Find Another Love Like Mine. There is Lady Love, Lou Rawls on the Neon Beat. Next, a singer from the big band area who reached her height of her popularity as a recording artist basically a decade later after the big band era in television, mainly as a hostess of a series of variety programs for Chevrolet. Her real name is Frances Rose Shore. We remember her as Dinah Shore.

For those of my listeners with discriminating ears who remember this era of music, that is a remix of the original 1946 hit by Dinah Shore, The Gypsy on the Neon Beat. Now we go back to 1969 for this one by The Vogues.

0: That, of course, a remake of the original Four Lads hit from the 1950s. They're the Bogues. No, not much. In just a moment, we'll play one by a man who is regarded as the father of easy listening music, working for the Columbia label as a conductor and director of the orchestra for that label. One of the hits of Percy Faith is next.
1: I'm Bill Hemmer, and these are the most impactful moments in American history. In 2001, the successful facade of one of America's most important energy companies was shattered. Enron long seemed to be untouchable. On the outside, you had soaring stocks and massive profits. But behind closed doors, a different story. Massive debt, false earnings, and shell companies. News of the scandal broke in October, and 2 months later, Enron filed for Chapter 11.
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first appeared in the 1952 film Moulin Rouge. However, in the film, you'll remember, the song is called It's April Again, and there is no mention of the phrase Where Is Your Heart? In the film, the theme song was sung by Muriel Smith, dubbing over Zsa Zsa Gabor, who lip-synced. What we just heard was the most popular version of that record from 1953, sung by Felicia Sanders. Percy Faith and his orchestra on the Neon Beat, song from Moulin Rouge. Now we go back to 1959 for this one by Frank Sinatra, Love and Marriage.

0: Yeah, been this way since the garden. Ideally, should be, but not always the same thing. Love and marriage on the Neon Beat. Now here's the orchestra and horn of Harry James with Rosemary Clooney and her sister, Betty.
1: Sisters, sisters, there were never such devoted sisters. Never had to have a chaperone, no.

It is the title track of his 1967 album, and it was also the second of three number ones on the Easy Listening chart in the U.S. in 1967 for Ed Ames. Now here's a big band standard that was one of my mother's favorites. We'll bring back the orchestra and horn of Harry James with singer Helen Forrest. It's been a long, long time.

0: from a Capitol album I highly recommend. It is from the soundtrack The Benny Goodman Story. That is Benny Goodman and the orchestra on the beat with Avalon. I'm John Christopher, and you're listening to the best of the 1940s, 50s, and 60s right here on the Neon Beat.
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There you have what they call a folk balladeer troupe, named after the Christy Minstrels, formed in 1842 by Edwin Pop Christie. The group from the 1960s we just heard, formed by Randy Sparks. We heard the voice of Barry McGuire on the lead vocal, Green Green, on the neon beat. Now here's a guy I discovered singing here in the Belton, Missouri area, Kansas City's own, we'll call him. He sings at several clubs and venues and festivals we hold in the area, and he can sing, folks. Singing The Lady in Red, here's Rob McDonald.

Kansas City's own Rob McHenry wraps up this hour of great listening here on the Neon Beat. A reminder, if you'd like to get a hold of us with your comments, suggestions, or requests, you can email us at theneonbeat@yahoo.com. 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We'd love to hear from you, as would the manager of the radio station you're listening to. It helps keep us on the air, your cards, letters, and comments, in particular if they're positive. Glad you could hang out for a little bit here for all this great music from the 1940s, 50s, and 60s. I'm your host, John Christopher. You're listening to the greatest records ever pressed, right here on the Neon Beat.

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1: Disputing claims on a peace deal. I'm Angelo Bavaro, Fox News. Iranian officials are downplaying President Trump's claim that a peace agreement will be signed today.
2: The president announced yesterday on Truth Social that there will be a signing between Iran and the U.S. on this memorandum of understanding, a peace agreement. We're told it will happen electronically. Neither side is meeting in person to do this. The latest from the Iranians, however, is that it will not be signed this weekend. The spokesperson for the Iranian foreign minister told state media it could happen in the coming days, though. As this gets closer to the finish line, the IDF says Israel struck Hezbollah targets in Beirut in response to Hezbollah's fire towards Israeli territory.
1: Fox's Aisha Hosni. Now, that fighting between Israel and Hezbollah has threatened the fragile ceasefire earlier this month. That deal comes after the U.S. and Iran resumed launching strikes across the Middle East last week. That peace deal between the U.S. and Iran could be under threat as Israel continues to launch strikes into Lebanon.
3: The Israelis launched a number of strikes against a Hezbollah commander there in response to drone attacks that were launched over the border this weekend. Iran now says this will not go unanswered. And remember, just last weekend, they fired 30 ballistic missiles into Israel after the IDF launched similar strikes. Now, a diplomat involved in the talks told Fox News the strikes today in Beirut are creating issues with finalizing the deal. They went on to accuse Israel of sabotaging this agreement. The Israelis are pushing back, saying that their civilians are under threat in the northern part of their country, and these will not go unanswered, these attacks over the border.
1: Fox's Trey Yingst. Israel has ignored repeated calls from President Trump to stop launching strikes. 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
1: Chaos breaking out in New York City overnight after the New York Knicks won their first championship in more than 50 years. Fox's Chandley Painter.
7: Tens of thousands of people flooded the streets here in New York City in celebration after the Knicks won. Some of those celebrations did turn unruly, even violent at times. The NYPD says at least one person was shot, four injured in slashings or stabbings, and five police cars were badly damaged. In total, at least 63 arrests were made. Officers in riot gear and police horses were deployed for crowd control. At times, people were also seen throwing objects at those officers and trying to destroy buses. In total, five buses were destroyed.
1: New York City now set to hold a victory parade on Thursday. More than 100 million Americans in the eastern U.S. are facing the threat of severe weather today.
8: Severe thunderstorms expected to break out along the East Coast from New York all the way down the I-95 corridor. More than 70 million Americans under that level 2 out of 5 risk and another 30 million under the level 1. That 2 out of 5 is expansive. It extends from the capital of New York all the way down through Atlanta, Georgia. And so we've got a lot going on. World Cup matches, a lot of travel probably happening. It is a weekend. So that is going to be a bit of an issue. And it will come in two waves. We've got one round of thunderstorms, more discrete storms in the warm sector of this area of low pressure in this cold front, and then the cold front will be that final blow of damaging wind.
1: Fox Weather's Haley Meyer. President Trump is celebrating his 80th birthday today with UFC fights on the White House grounds. An arena has been erected on the South Lawn where 7 cage fights will be held. The president has sought to tie tonight's event to celebrations of America's 250th anniversary. cabinet leaders, top administration officials, and 4,000-plus spectators are expected to be there. I'm Angelo Bavaro, and this is Fox News.
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10: 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Her opinion said the court unshackles itself from all constraint and dives into the fray, meaning the partisan fray.
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12: The office and the patent process that the Founding Fathers put in there from the very beginning, it is that right which Abraham Lincoln, in a speech early in his career, Lincoln was a patent holder himself, but he described that office as doing is releasing what he called the fire of genius.
13: This is your host, Scott Bertram. 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That's Arthur Herman, New York Times bestselling author, Pulitzer Prize finalist. He's written a brand new one, Founders Fire, from 1776 to the Age of Trump. More in depth with Arthur on that in just a moment. We'll also talk to Bradley C.S. Watson from Hillsdale in D.C., who has thoughts on our current legal environment. First, we're joined by Arthur Herman. He's senior fellow at the Civitas Institute at the University of Texas, Austin, Pulitzer Prize finalist, historian, and biographer. He's been a guest on this program before. He's back to talk about his brand new book, Founders Fire, from 1776 to the Age of Trump. Arthur, thanks so much for joining us.
12: Hey, it's always a pleasure to join you, Scott.
13: It's a really interesting book, Founders Fire, which has just been released. And we start, I think, by defining what a founder is, the special brand, the special kind of leader that has helped propel the country forward. What are the attributes of a founder, as you've outlined here in the book?
12: You know, it's a term that is circulated among people who are experts on business analysis and who distinguish founders as a certain type of person or entrepreneur. It was a little bit different from the role that, you know, the sort of the standard way we think about entrepreneurs as people who are, you know, looking for opportunities to create a business and make some money. The founder, the term founder has really come to mean, as I use it in the book, is we're talking about someone who brings together a congeries of characteristics that are going to be built into their business or enterprise, whatever it is they're doing. And the three that really sort of stand out are, first of all, they have this incredible drive and bias towards taking action. They don't sit around and wait for events to catch up with them or to see which way the wind is blowing or how market trends are going. They plunge in and they plunge in because they have that second characteristic, namely a vision. It's more than just about, let's say, making money or establishing one's status in a profession or in a community. It's about how you see the future and your role, the role of your enterprise as part of that future. And having that kind of vision can become almost obsessive. Yeah. It can be something that dictates a person's actions on a daily basis and in every encounter and in every way they think about what it is they're engaged in doing. The third characteristic I'll mention here, Scott, here at the beginning of our discussion, the third characteristic, which in some ways is also one of the scarier ones, is that founders have a high tolerance for risk. They have a high tolerance for risk because they see risk as an opportunity, not as a danger zone. And very often the very successful founders are people, whether you're talking about in a business or in an enterprise, founders have a lot of experience with risk and failure.
14: Mm-hmm.
12: And so they have an idea about just how much risk they can tolerate, how far out onto the thin ice they can go before it starts to crack under their feet.
14: Arthur, these qualities sound like ones that our founding fathers would have in spades. How would you compare them to others who would come later and have these qualities?
12: Just as founders in the business realm are putting together startup businesses, so we can see and think about George Washington and John Adams and Thomas Jefferson and Benjamin Franklin as establishing a startup nation, basically creating something from that didn't exist before and being willing to risk everything, including their own lives, in order to see that through. And so the book, as a narrative, tries to show you how the characteristics that drive the ambition, that drive the vision, the willingness to risk everything if necessary, mm-hmm. to achieve, how that ties in with the founders that we know in American history ever since, from the great businessmen like John D. Rockefeller and Andrew Carnegie down to people like Steve Jobs,
14: yeah.
12: and Elon Musk, and the person who really comes in to play an important part in the book, and I think in helping people to understand him, is Donald Trump.
14: Yes.
12: Who shares many of those same founder characteristics, both in terms of his creating his business in New York City in the 1970s and 80s, but then also as president.
14: Come back and ask about President Trump in a little bit. Certainly in Founders Fire, we find America is a distinctly founder-driven nation. And I'm curious if America is what it is because of its founders, as defined in the book, or if the founders become what they are because they're here in America.
12: That's right. That's a very good question, isn't it? Which comes first?
14: Mm-hmm.
12: Chicken or egg? Which comes first? Founder mindset? The people who come and arrive here? Or is there something about in the air, in the culture in America that I think helps to foster and grow that founder instinct? Now, and I think both can be true in powerful ways. And what I demonstrate in the book is that this founder mentality long predates the actual 1776 and the men that we think about as our founding fathers by at least a century, in that you have that same spirit arriving on the shores of North America with the Pilgrims and the Puritans, with that sense that they had, and the phrase that came in the 1640s to describe their arrival and what their mission was in arriving in this new world, which is the errand into the wilderness.
14: Mm-hmm.
12: The sense that God had given them this mission to carry out. God had chosen them for this mission, but this was going to be a really hard mission, because they were, after all, arriving in a world in which they had no landmarks, no way of connecting it to the world, the familiar world they had left behind on the other side of the Atlantic, the world of 17th century England and 17th century Europe. This was a completely unknown terrain in which they would have to first find their way forward, their path forward, but then also build a new community out of nothing, from where there had been nothing there before. So, as I explain in the book, this is part of the American spirit from the very beginning, Scott, because what it is a sense of chosenness, right? Chosen by God to carry out this mission,
14: mm-hmm.
12: but chosenness without a sense of entitlement.
14: Arthur Herman with us, his book, Founders Fire. What this leads us to is the second part of that question, which is, do the founders become what they are because they were here in America?
12: What the founding fathers, who we look back on now 250 years later and are amazed at their accomplishments, and then on the other side, the founders that we see and that I trace through history, from the Rockefellers and the Carnegies to even figures who don't sort of fit kind of the business model, but who I think demonstrate those founder instincts, men like Abraham Lincoln and his role in the Civil War, men like Martin Luther King in the Civil Rights Movement, and then down to the figures that we think about when we think about the great Silicon Valley entrepreneurs and founders of our own day, that this is also because the founding fathers had laid down for us from the very beginning with the Declaration of Independence, but then also in the Constitution, that they had given us, I would say, three gifts, possibly four gifts, which we have been able to tap into and as a way to revive and restore that sense of energy and drive and founder spirit within the American nation going forward.
14: Talking with Arthur Herman, his book Founders Fire, from 1776 to the Age of Trump. More with Arthur in just a moment. I'm Scott Bertram. This is the Radio Free Hillsdale Hour.
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14: We're back on the Radio Free Hillsdale Hour. I'm Scott Bertram. Talking with New York Times bestselling author, Pulitzer Prize finalist Arthur Herman. His brand new book is Founders Fire, from 1776 to the Age of Trump. Arthur, these founders who like to plunge in, like to act, have a vision, are risk takers, they don't always enjoy universal acclaim from the public or from others around them. Their chapter 5 on tycoons and robber barons in America's Gilded Age, they're depicted in many ways at the time and certainly after the time as vicious predators, not successful businessmen or even founders, as you lay out. Why do they sometimes get this resistance from the public and from those around them?
12: And it is. And their story of the founder is that kind of resistance and being able to confront and overcome that resistance, including with the founding fathers themselves, right? In 1776, the idea of American independence and fighting a war in order to secure that independence was not met with spontaneous applause all through the 13 colonies. Quite the opposite. There was enormous pushback against it, even within the Continental Congress. There were many who felt the American independence is coming way too fast. This is, as we would say today, a bridge too far for us.
14: Mm-hmm.
12: And even those who were simply saying, this is crazy to go to war with the greatest empire on earth, the British Empire, this is way too risky an enterprise. We really need to rethink this and to move forward more incrementally. And that side by side with that founder mindset that we've been talking about, there's also another mindset which we're all familiar with, and many of us know or even have it ourselves, which I refer to as the manager mindset.
14: Yes.
12: Which is the one that sort of says, let's take it a little bit slower, which says, which favorite sayings are, stick to your knitting. Don't try to do something totally new and totally off base of where you've been. When Elon Musk decides, after building electric vehicles at Tesla, suddenly decides, I'm going to go into space. We're going to go to Mars, and I'm going to start building rockets that will carry us there. You can imagine what the reaction was like, even within his own company, let alone from investors and so on. What are you? You're building a successful automobile company here. Why do you want to go off into space? Why do you want to engage in something like that? And then from the point of view of the risk taking, in terms of risk taking, also to the, what's the favorite adage? Look before you leap. this is, you know, this is a very risky enterprise. Don't mm-hmm. get involved with it here. Take it step by step. Take it slowly. And then also, too, very often going with that mindset is don't look so far down the road. Don't look, you know, out over your skis, right beyond your skis. Stay, you know, rooted in the day to day reality. Deal with reality. Don't worry about your fantasies about what the future will look like or what this business could be in 10 or 15 years. Mm-hmm. We've got to make our quarterly reports. We've got to make our reports to our shareholders in time for the market response, you know, at the end of the week.
14: Uh-huh.
12: Much smaller horizons, much less tolerant of risk, much less interested or tempted to venture beyond the sort of the narrow focus of day-to-day activities, whether it's a business, enterprise, or politics, mm-hmm. for that matter.
14: Arthur Herman with us, his book, Founder's Fury. Arthur, where do we see conflicts between some of these mindsets that we've been discussing?
12: The first of those three gifts that I had mentioned earlier that I'd like to bring up and mention now,
14: mm-hmm.
12: the first of those gifts that the founding fathers gave as a way to, as part of preserving and renewing that founder drive and vision, and that is the creation of presidential power
14: mm-hmm.
12: with the U.S. Constitution, that the founding fathers recognized that there had to be a place within the new Constitution after they set aside the Articles of Confederation and realized this was not going to be adequate for creating a nation that was going to survive very long in a world dominated by European great powers, that they needed some stronger sense of unity, some stronger union, a more perfect union, if I may use that phrase from the Constitution, that with it came then a idea that there had to be a place within this government where that drive, that vision, that energy would be preserved. And that was in the office of chief executive, mm-hmm. of president. And again, there's a big debate within the Constitution about the Constitutional Convention and outside the Constitution about creating such a strong, powerful chief executive office. The feeling was, oh my God, we're going to recreate the conditions that led to a monarchy. We just fought a war of independence to free ourselves from a monarchy. Why would we create one within the context of the new Constitution? But Hamilton and Madison and George Washington all understood that it was essential that there be some office, some place within this Constitution where we have that ability to take action, to be able to direct the forces of American government, but also even American society in a powerful new direction, if necessary,
14: mm-hmm.
12: to fulfill a vision, to take big risks, which legislatures, by and large, are not willing to do or engage in here, even risks even in the face of legislative majorities. And so the history of presidencies in America is also the history of that founder mindset of those who are able to use it fully and exploit that power. And I mentioned one of those, and that's Abraham Lincoln in the course of the Civil War.
14: Mm-hmm.
12: I'll include Franklin Roosevelt in that role. I'll include Ronald Reagan in that role. And I'll include Donald Trump as well as one of those who understands that this is an office that can be used to take bold action and to fulfill powerful visions and move an entire society in that kind of a direction. But which, again, is going to face constant opposition.
14: Right.
12: Right. That's going to rub up against and generate friction with that manager mindset, which very often tends to find its home, its natural home in Capitol Hill.
14: Yeah.
12: And in state and in national legislatures who want a more deliberate process and mm-hmm. who want to see a slower, more incremental approach to these kinds of measures here. So the creation of presidential power was, I believe, first and foremost, a way in which to bring that founder and to preserve that founder energy, within the U.S. Constitution and American political process. But it was also recognized that it was going to create enormous opposition. They would always have to fight against the obstacles that the other mindsets and the other conventional views about how politics should be run, how emergency issues and problems should be addressed. It was going to constantly run up against that in the future battles and right down to today.
14: Just a few more minutes with Arthur Herman. His book is Founder's Fire. We will talk about Donald J. Trump next. I'm Scott Bertram. This is the Radio Free Hillsdale Hour.
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17: I'm Bill Hemmer, and these are the most impactful moments in American history. On November 5th, 1831, Nat Turner was sentenced to death for leading a bloody rebellion. 11 weeks prior, on August 21st, Turner and a group of more than 70 enslaved African Americans killed nearly 60 white people over the course of 3 days. In the aftermath, 30 slaves and one free black man were sentenced to death for their participation in the rebellion, 19 of whom were executed. Turner

0: Welcome back to the Radio Free Hillsdale Hour. I'm Scott Bertram. Arthur Herman is with us. He's the author of the new book, Founders Fire, From 1776 to the Age of Trump. Business creators, founders, visionaries, what do they all have in common? Arthur, let me ask about him, President Trump. I think it might be in the introduction. You say a founder doesn't always need to be an outsider. He or she can be a consummate insider who suddenly realizes that things must change suddenly, even drastically. And of course, President Trump is the first person who pops in my head with that description. A consummate insider, a guy involved in New York real estate, a guy who knows everyone and everything around.
1: That's right.
0: And then finds himself in a position to enact real change. How do you fit Donald Trump among these founders that you describe and talk about inside Founders Fire?
1: Well, you know, I'm going to back it up a little bit, because Trump's as a role as a founder goes back to his real estate days, because remember his father had built a very successful business doing basically low income and middle income housing in the other boroughs in New York City, in Queens and in Brooklyn. And that was the business that Donald was expected to and was learned and was expected to inherit and to expand. But instead, he decided he was going to take a leap into the unknown. And that was a leap into commercial real estate in Manhattan. And in fact, even negotiating deals to take over some of the leading landmarks in Manhattan commercial real estate, and then building a real estate empire in Manhattan, very much, by the way, against the advice of his father, who thought he was crazy to do it. when he had a perfectly safe business going, working for him right there in the other boroughs.
0: And Arthur, we should point out that you have a little bit of a history with President Trump, and that you've been following his life and career in New York City since way back in the 1980s, right?
1: I have followed Donald Trump from the mid-1980s, Scott, when I worked on Wall Street in Manhattan. And I remember the kinds of things that were said about Trump by my Wall Street colleagues. They loathed the man.
0: Uh-huh.
1: They thought he was a big phony. They thought he was he's just a real estate developer. There's nothing really of great importance that he adds up to. And in fact, Scott, the two figures who were held up to me as a young man working on Wall Street as being the role models, these are the men you should emulate and learn from and to pursue as a successful career. The first one was Michael Milken, who was head of the very, very powerful Drexel Burnham Lambert, the great junk bond king of the era. And then the other one was Ivan Boesky, who was a hugely successful bond trader at Salomon Brothers, and even wrote a book about how to be really successful in the bond market, not revealing the fact that the key to really being really successful in that market, if you want, was insider trading.
0: Right.
1: And that was really the key for it. So here's the irony, isn't it? That on the one hand, the man that was always held up and reviled in my Wall Street circles in the mid-1980s, that the two, that Ivan Boesky and Michael Milken both end up in jail

0: And the other one, Trump, winds up becoming American president, not just once, twice in the course of it. And that's, again, part of that, you know, resistance towards founder types.
1: Yes.
0: And toward, you know,
1: yeah.
0: And that, and especially when they fly in the face of conventional wisdom, of conventions, whether they're social or political or cultural, they're going to rouse opposition. They're going to rouse, in some cases, even a sense of a sense of contempt. And I talk about in the book, for example, the way in which Jeff Bezos and Amazon were dismissed as a business. You know,
1: yep.
0: You're going to sink your money into this outfit that buys, you know, it sells books online. It's a money waste. It's a sure loser in that business. Likewise with Elon Musk, with SpaceX, the founders very often face this kind of attacks, this kind of condemnation that goes with it.
1: Arthur Herman with us. His book is Founders Fire. These founders are also assisted and helped by a very brilliant inclusion in our Constitution, the U.S. Patent Office. Explain that, Arthur.
0: And in fact, it is in Article 1 of the Constitution, Section 8, Paragraph 8, and it is the creation of the U.S. Patent Office. That from the very beginning, the founders understood how important it would be that inventors, discoverers of new technologies, of new ideas, have ownership of the right to hold those inventions, to hold those discoveries as their own. And in fact, that section of the Constitution, Article 1, is the only part of the Constitution outside of the Bill of Rights that even mentions the word right. Hmm. That this is a right that you have as an inventor, as a discoverer, as a scientist, as a writer, to hold and to keep that as your own and to use it as you see fit, mm-hmm. not as the government decides or not as a mega corporation will decide how it is to use your intellectual property or how to use your patent. But it is yours to use as you see fit when you see fit.
1: Mm-hmm.
0: And it is the patent office and the patent process that the founding fathers put in there from the very beginning. It is that right which Abraham Lincoln, in a speech early in his career, and Lincoln was a patent holder himself, but he described that office as doing is releasing what he called the fire of genius. Fire of genius in the American culture, in the American society, a fire that would ignite and develop new ideas and be free to create and innovate because you knew that whatever it is you built, whatever you did, whatever you created, that was going to be yours and not someone else's. No one else was going to tell you what to do with it. Here, you could take it. You could sell it to a big company if you want to. You could license it, whatever else. Or you could create and found your own company, which, of course, is what happens to founders all across this country and has for centuries, of a new invention becoming the basis for a new company, mm-hmm. a new business that you'll found in order to expand the reach and expand the number of people who will benefit by your invention, benefit by your discovery. And so the patents, the story of patents in American history is a very much part of the story of American founders throughout this history. There's no other society in the world in which that intellectual property, that ability to own what it is you create, is a right built into its constitution. But it is here. And it has been one that has paid off in terms of the development of the most innovative and most creative economy in the world, which is the American economy today, right down to the artificial intelligence. You look at all the key figures today, the key founders in the artificial intelligence industry and in that area, all of them have fistfuls of patents. It's all part of the part of what it is that protects, but also extends their reach and power as founders and entrepreneurs.
1: Arthur Herman, New York Times bestselling author, Pulitzer Prize finalist, and also senior fellow at the Civitas Institute at the University of Texas, Austin, with a great new book, Founders Fire, from 1776 to the Age of Trump. Arthur, thanks so much for joining us here on the Radio Free Hillsdale Hour.
0: You bet, Scott.
1: Up next, Dr. Bradley C.S. Watson from Hillsdale in D.C. has some suggestions for shock therapy for our lawless legal system. I'm Scott Bertram. 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
1: 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Watson. He is Associate Professor of Government at Hillsdale in D.C. 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
5: Thanks very much for having me.
1: You've written recently a piece over at AmericanMind.org. We'll discuss today shock therapy for a lawless legal system. Your essay argues that the U.S. legal system has become lawless. What exactly do you mean by that phrase?
5: Yeah, there's a couple of things that play into its lawlessness, I think. One is a doctrine or a kind of set of intellectual constructs that has informed jurisprudence since at least the progressive era. They go by the name of living constitutionalism, this notion that has guided the thinking of a lot of judges and Supreme Court justices, that denies that the Constitution exists to protect fixed natural rights. It says all things, including even the Constitution itself, are malleable and they evolve over time. So this idea of living constitutionalism not only denies the natural rights basis of our Constitution, but critically, it makes it impossible to know what the fundamental law is in advance. It's kind of made up on the fly by the Supreme Court. And I think it's a requirement of the rule of law in a republic that law cannot be posted in such a way as to be unknown to the governed. It's like a Roman emperor posting edicts so that they can't be read. And in fact, living constitutionalism prevents the governed from consenting to the law, as it were, the fundamental law of the Constitution. Constitutional interpretation and the judicial insistence on updating the document's meaning is very much an elite pastime, denying the principle of consent on which the American system is based. So in a very fundamental way, living constitutionalism is a lawless doctrine. And what goes along with living constitutionalism is judicial supremacy, which is contrary to the founders' notion ultimately of the supremacy of the people. That is to say, the consent of the governed is required. Law becomes mere command. It's handed down to us. It's not something that the people have control over. So both of those things play into this idea of lawlessness, which I claim characterizes our legal system.
1: One of the key points from this essay over at American Mind is that legal conservatism has become overly focused on doctrines like originalism and textualism, and certainly we've talked a lot about both of those on this particular program. What makes that focus insufficient?
5: Yes, originalism, and a particularly original public meaning of words. This is a fine doctrine to as a guide for judges, but not all judges subscribe to this, and even those who do are sometimes not very good at it. And here I'm looking at you, Neil Gorsuch, who is an avowed textualist, but in a case a few years back, Bostock versus Clayton County decided in 2020, he insisted, I think I say this in the essay, quite ahistorically and absurdly in my view, that Title VII of the 1964 Civil Rights Act protects individuals from employment discrimination based on sexual orientation and gender identity. I've called this a pretextual textualism, and I think it's as lawless as anything that has animated judicial supremacists since at least the 1950s. So I think originalism and textualism as doctrines or aids to judicial interpretation are not in themselves sufficient to give us reliably constitutionalist court decisions.
1: This judicial supremacy that you have mentioned a few times, and you identify it late in the essay as a real concern, a central concern. And I think is Justice Barrett perhaps also has talked about this in a particular decision recently. How does judicial supremacy contribute to this lawlessness, and why is it this primary concern now?
5: Yes, it's my view that constitutional originalists, of which I would count myself as one, along with progressives, ironically, have probably put, if not all their eggs, too many eggs in the judicial nomination basket. In other words, both sides are giving far too much away, I think, to our legal culture and especially to the false god of judicial supremacy. I think this reflects a failure of political will to assert constitutional prerogatives of all branches. Constitutionalists, I think, have got some heavy political lifting to do, and that heavy lifting involves not simply overturning bad precedent or getting the right judges on courts, but cabining the judiciary itself so that the political branches are, in fact, free to act in the way the framers intended.
1: If originalism and textualism aren't enough, as you argue, what is needed to restore a lawful legal order? In other words, what is that shock therapy that is necessary?
5: Yeah, I'm kind of out on a limb here. At least some of my friends think I am. But I've argued explicitly for executive non-enforcement of patently anti-constitutional decisions. I argued for that in the wake of the Obergefell case, which redefined marriage, again, quite non-consensually, just as an assertion of judicial will. And, I think this is perfectly within the American constitutional tradition. That certainly was part of Lincoln's reaction to the Dred Scott case, where he argued that other branches of government, he wasn't president then, but when he made this point, he said, Supreme Court decisions ought not to be binding on all branches of government when they are obviously erroneous. So I think, we've kind of forgotten that Lincolnian lesson. I think executive non-enforcement is a perfectly legitimate solution to judicial overreach in our system. But there are other things written right into the Constitution. Article 3, Section 2 indicates the Supreme Court shall have appellate jurisdiction, but with such exceptions and under such regulations as the Congress shall make. Congress could assert its will to limit the kinds of cases the Supreme Court hears. And in the Federalist, even the staunchest defender of the proposed Supreme Court, Alexander Hamilton, says judges can be impeached. They can be degraded from their station when they sort of get off the judicial reservation and start getting involved in political questions. So I think all of these things are legitimate remedies, and we've kind of forgotten each of them for various reasons.
1: Now, some on the right, maybe some of those friends you referenced earlier, argue that we do have a conservative legal order right now. We have seen many victories in recent years, particularly perhaps in the realm of religious liberty cases. How do you respond to that?
5: Yes, religious liberty jurisprudence, which is obviously voluminous, the conservative victories that sometimes we think about in recent years have to do with carving out relatively narrow exceptions to generally applicable laws, i.e., generally applicable laws cannot impose on the religious conscience, as it were, of believers. And Establishment Clause jurisprudence has, of course, for a long time maintained the fiction that the First Amendment limits not only the federal government's but the states, and the court has insisted that there is a wall of separation between church and state. So if you put these two things together, I think you know, our victories have been minor, but we have victories in the face of this fundamentally extra-constitutional notion that there is a high wall of separation and that state actors cannot note or embrace the hand of the Almighty in public affairs. I think this is a completely misconceived notion. It's outside. The Constitution does not demand that. It's been invented by the judiciary. So until we overturn or start politically being assertive against that establishment clause jurisprudence, our victories will continue to be minor. So, you know, I'll take victories when they come along, but we need to think bigger, I think, and we need to play the long game if we are to be real constitutional originalists.
1: Is this therapy you recommend and the prescriptions you put forward, are they dependent upon the administration? Is it necessary that the Trump administration acts on this in the years it has left in office? How much progress can be made under one administration?
5: Yeah, that's a very good question. I think the Trump administration has, in fact, made some progress, obviously, with some judicial appointments in the first administration as well as the current administration. But as we know from recent events, some of President Trump's own judicial nominees have disappointed him, or that is what he has expressed. But judicial nominees will disappoint any president. This is not unique to President Trump. And so I think unless the current administration breaks out of the mold of bowing to, again, what I would call the false god of judicial supremacy, unless the administration speaks and acts like Lincoln in the face of Dred Scott, asserting that erroneous judicial decisions do not bind, I think we're likely to remain in this extra-constitutional space we inhabit for many years to come, and there will be many more battles to fight when the next administration comes along. Mm.
1: Dr. Bradley C.S. Watson is Associate Professor of Government at Hillsdale in D.C., also writing recently at AmericanMind.org, Shock Therapy for Lawless Legal System. 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
5: Thanks again, Scott, for having me. A pleasure.
1: That will wrap up this edition of the Radio Free Hillsdale Hour. Our thanks to Arthur Herman, his book Founders Fire, and Bradley C.S. Watson. 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

0: this, that they have lost the ability to restrict us from pointing out things that don't add up. And I feel that in the wake of 2020 and after everything that happened with COVID, there is much less of a reticence from so many people to simply acknowledge what is in front of us and the fact that it smells rotten. What's the line from Hamlet? Something is rotten in Denmark. Something's rotten in the county in California and in many other left-wing jurisdictions. And it's incumbent upon all of us, I think, to call it out and speak clearly about it and just make it more reliable. The fact that we're going to be counting for weeks and that we just had after 5 days a change in who's allowed to advance to the runoff, I think everybody's furious, and we're not going to stand for it.
1: Common sense never sounded so good. Clay and Buck owning the airwaves.
2: 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He was a United States Air Force veteran who later became a detective in New York City.
0: After the 9/11 attacks, Victor joined the search and recovery efforts at Ground Zero. 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
4: News. I'm Paul Stevens. The White House continues to say a deal with Iran is scheduled to be signed sometime today. Iran's foreign minister, though, saying the likelihood of a final plan is also high.
5: Iranian state media released their own details, emphasizing U.S. commitments to lift sanctions, withdraw its forces, and release frozen Iranian funds.
4: And that's Fox's Max Gordon in Dubai. Congress not renewing an intelligence law that would allow the feds to conduct wireless wiretaps on foreign nationals.
6: Legal authority for the government's foremost intelligence-gathering weapon to foil terrorism, FISA Section 702, expires. There's worry about unprecedented vulnerabilities this summer.
4: Fox's Chad Pergram in D.C., the New York Knicks NBA champions for the first time in over 50 years, downing San Antonio 94-90 last night. They win that series 4-1, first title in 53 years. 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

0: calls here. A lot of L.A. election stuff that we need to get into. Many of you in Los Angeles very frustrated with the way this is being depicted, of course, by the Democrat media, who, let's just say, if they could be the vote counters slipping in some extras for the Democrats, they would do it.
1: When hanging, you're not just learning, you're also laughing. 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
2: 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Edward was on the front lines at Ground Zero. He cleared debris while serving his city with courage and dedication. 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
0: Edward battled 9/11-related cancer for more than 3 years, leaving behind his wife, Kimberly, and their 5 children. 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
3: Fox News, I'm Angelo Bavaro. President Trump is condemning Israel's strikes against Hezbollah targets in Beirut.
4: The president wrote this morning's attack on Beirut should not have happened, particularly on a special day when we are so close to a peace deal with Iran. He says that Israel does have a right to defend itself against threats, but the attack it was responding to was very small.
3: Fox's Aisha Hosni. Meantime, Iranian officials are downplaying the president's claim a peace deal will be signed today.
5: Now, a diplomat involved in the talks told Fox News, the strikes today in Beirut are creating issues with finalizing the deal. They went on to accuse Israel of sabotaging this agreement.
3: Fox's Trey Yingst. The New York Knicks have won their first NBA championship since 1973, topping the Spurs in Game 5. 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

0: When five neighboring nations invaded Israel immediately after the country was created, both nations have faced moments that tested their courage.
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19: 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Reaction to Louisiana versus Calais has been so incandescent on the left because it believes that unless black voters have black representatives, they are disenfranchised.
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20: Fox News. News. I'm Carmen Roberts. The president says the U.S. and Iran will sign a deal within hours.
21: President Trump telling Fox News this will take place electronically. And then a week from now, there is expected to be an in-person signing that could take place some

0: Somewhere in Europe.
1: Fox's Trey Yingston, Tel Aviv. Iran has not confirmed when it will sign a memorandum of understanding. A plane crashed this afternoon in Missouri, killing all 12 people on board. Authorities still on the scene. Knicks fever explodes in New York, ending a 53-year drought for the title. The celebrations turned chaotic and violent overnight, though.
2: In total, at least 63 arrests were made. Officers in riot gear and police horses were deployed for crowd control.
1: Fox's Chandley Painter. 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
1: Hey guys, Rachel Cruz here. On August 3rd, 1949, President Harry Truman signed an act of Congress designating June 14th of each year as National Flag Day. Hello, everyone. I'm Cindy Young with Brownfield, and this is my two cents. Why June 14th? Well, on this day in 1777, by resolution of the Second Continental Congress, the flag of the United States was adopted. In the late 1800s, a school teacher in Wisconsin arranged for his students to observe the day as Flag Birthday. Then a few years later, another teacher did something similar, which was later adopted by the State Board of Education in New York, and soon after, several patriotic organizations followed suit. In 1916, President Woodrow Wilson issued a proclamation establishing June 14th as Flag Day, a nationally observed event, but it was Truman who signed the Act of Congress, making it official. The official name of our American flag is the Stars and Stripes, but she's also referred to as the Star-Spangled Banner, Old Glory, the Red, White, and Blue, and in the military, the group of cadets that carry the flags at ceremonies are called the Color Guard. The act of carrying said flags is referred to as carrying the colors. Back in 1777, when Old Glory was adopted, there were 13 stars, representing the 13 original British colonies which declared independence from the Kingdom of Great Britain to become the first 13 of these United States of America. On July 4, 1960, the current flag was adopted. Whether you celebrate with a picnic, parade, or in quiet reflection, I hope you take a minute on this day to recognize that grand old flag. She's a high-flying flag, and forever in peace may she wave. She's the emblem of the land I love, the home of the free and the brave. I'm Cindy Young with Brownfield. And that's my two cents.
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5: Fox News, I'm Carmen Roberts. President Trump tells Fox News the U.S. and Iran will sign a deal by this afternoon. Iran's foreign minister says it's likely they will finalize something.
6: Iranian state media released their own details, emphasizing U.S. commitments to lift sanctions, withdraw its forces, and release frozen Iranian funds.
5: Fox's Max Gordon in Dubai. Congress failed to renew an intelligence law allowing the government to conduct wireless wiretaps on foreign nationals.
7: Legal authority for the government's foremost intelligence gathering weapon to foil terrorism, FISA Section 702, expires. There's worry about unprecedented vulnerabilities this summer.
5: Fox's Chad Pergram. And a tragic plane crash in Missouri kills all 12 people on board. That small skydiving plane went down today near Butler Memorial Airport. 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

0: President Trump told me he asked Netanyahu, what the F are you doing? He told the Israelis not to conduct more strikes against Lebanon at risk of derailing the progress toward a broader agreement. Again, the president is optimistic. He says he will ask Iran not to launch missiles at Israel in response.
1: And a skydiving plane crashed near the airport in Butler, Missouri today, killing all 12 people on board.
2: At some point, we'll get the green light to start recovering those families, loved ones, and getting them positively identified and then turned over to the family at their wishes.
1: Bates County Sheriff Chad Anderson, America's listening to Fox News.
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4: I'm Bill Hemmer, and these are the most impactful moments in American history. The 19th century marked a period of rapid industrial advancements in the country. Communication, on the other hand, was still moving at a snail's pace. The telegraph was still a new and developing technology, leading most Americans to rely on physical means to send a message, trains, ships, and the good old Pony Express. But in 1851, everything changed with the foundation of a small telegraph company in Rochester, New York, and that would later become known as Western Union. Western Union developed a vast telegraph network across states. Within a decade of its birth, Western Union completed the first transcontinental telegraph. But it didn't stop there. Western Union would also develop the stock ticker, a time service, and even the first wire money transfer. For more, go to foxnewspodcast.com. I'm Bill Hemmer, Fox News.
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0: Well, good morning. It's good to see you all, and just nice to be able to be together to worship God. Flowers this morning are provided by Josh and Sarah Holmquist in celebration of their 18th anniversary, and by Josh and Rachel Weinberg in celebration of their 18th anniversary as well. Can you please let's just congratulate them. And the radio broadcast is sponsored by an anonymous donor. The prayer focus is for the junior high group that's going to Maranatha camp tomorrow. So, Jason, and the story of Daniel comes to mind, where I feel like next week I'll be peering into your office and going, Jason, did the Lord deliver you from the... But I know you love them. I just don't think I could do it at my age anymore. So be praying for them. Be praying for Jason and the leaders as they take them out there. But be praying for the kids too, because what we really want is we want an impact on them. That they would leave this weekend being drawn closer to Christ especially, and also to each other. That you'd give, that God would give wisdom to Jason and the team in answering any questions they might have, or just entering into their lives and knowing how to do that. So please be praying for that. A few items for caring. Marilee Thomas, she had a fall and injured her hip, and she's recovering, so please be praying for Marilee as she recovers from that. It's good to see you here this morning. For the Anderson family, Pat's funeral is tomorrow, 11 a.m. here at the church, so please be praying for the Anderson family as they continue to work through this. Laura Rangel, be praying for her as she is dealing with cancer right now. And then also for Denny Miller, he has an infection in his pacemaker. And so give wisdom to doctors for that, and we're praying for healing for that as well. Call to worship this morning is Psalm 37, verses 3 and 4. If you would read this with me, please. Trust in the Lord and do good. Dwell in the land and enjoy safe pasture. Take delight in the Lord, and he will give you the desires of your heart. Father, we thank you for today. You know, just thinking this morning, hearing the different birds, and realizing each one of them, when you created the world, you knew the song each bird would make. You knew the color each bird would bear. You knew how and when they would migrate. You knew where they would build their homes and what materials would be needed, and you provided that for them as well as the food. You knew the construction of an egg. You knew the nature of both of the hatching and everything that goes about it, Lord, because you are the God who didn't just say, let there be birds, but you knew everything about them while you said it. We thank you that you're the kind of God that we worship. And we think about our own lives, Lord, as we walk into, a lot of us walk into times that are just uncertain. There's a lot of blindness where we don't know what's about to happen next week. But you are the God who is there, who knew all these things before they happened. So we thank you for that. We pray for the Maranatha group, the junior high group as they're heading off to Maranatha, that you'd bless them. That you would give wisdom to the leaders to know how best to speak into the lives of these young people. That you would give them the knowledge of how to encourage them, how to challenge them, how to direct them towards yourself. Lord, that you would provide the ability for them to bond together. So that these young people would have others in their lives who love you, who can point them towards you during those times where things are just difficult. Father, I pray for my friend Sean. I ask that you bless my pastor. Not just this morning, but in all he does. Bless his family. Bless Mal and the girls. I ask that you give him wisdom as he speaks this morning, that the things he says would both reflect your word and your heart. That you would give him clarity. And Lord, we pray for us as
1: as we listen, that you would remove any impediments or barriers that are there that would stop your word from getting through. Lord, there's always things we need to hear that there's parts of us that are resistant to. So we pray that you would overcome those so we can become people who know you deeply, love you better, and can follow you better. Father, you gave us an example of how to pray in Scripture, so we want to pray together the prayer that Christ taught us. Our Father, who art in heaven, hallowed be thy name. Thy kingdom come, thy will be done, on earth as it is in heaven. Give us this day our daily bread, and forgive us our debts, as we forgive our debtors. And lead us not into temptation, but deliver us from evil. For thine is the kingdom, and the power, and the glory forever. Amen.
2: Thanks, Mark. Well, good morning, church.
3: Good morning, Sean.
2: How are we doing this morning? Well, let's open our Bibles to the book of Psalms as we're starting a new series this morning. About halfway through your Bible. If you didn't bring a Bible this morning and you're new to this whole Christianity thing, reading your Bible, I encourage you. You can take one of the ones that are underneath the chairs if you don't have one. If you need help finding a good study Bible to kind of learn how to dig in the Word, just reach out to me. I'd love to be helpful in helping you become more comfortable. A lot of the reason why the way we do what we do when we come to sermon time, we open Scripture together, is my goal is to help you just see that God's Word is applicable to your life and to help you begin to walk through it. This isn't the end of things. These are usually in this training time as we go through Scripture together. I'm trying to help you to learn how to read it better. Okay, so we'll be in the book of Psalms. We're not going to do every Psalm this summer. You guys know it'd be like we'd be here for a long time. There's 150 of them. We're going to take just snippets throughout the summer. And as the title of the sermon series, you can see up there with the graphic that we chose, spiritual songs, this idea that God has given us poetry to speak to our heart. He wants us to see very specific things about the way he made us and the way he made this world. When you read your Psalms, you are not getting the picturesque form of life. If you read enough through the Psalms, you're going to see people say some really hard things. You're going to wrestle with the depths of human despair and the reality that this world is full of sin, and we find that sin in our own hearts. But God, he wants us to have all of these stories that we find in the Psalms, all of these songs, all of the highs and the lows of human emotion, the praises and the asking for God to intervene type Psalms. He wants you to see all of it. You need to understand that there is nothing in your life that should be done apart from the Lord. There is nothing going on in your house, in your heart, in your home, in your work, in your finances that should not be brought to him. When you're at the moment of greatest anxiety and you think everything is going to break, that's the exact moment you need to learn to throw yourself onto the Lord, to leave things at his feet and to trust him. So as we walk through these Psalms, I think you're going to see there's going to be some good stuff that we walk through the highs and the lows. I didn't just pick the easy Psalms that have everything going through. We have some good ones that we'll walk through to talk about some hard stuff. Let's stand and read Scripture together. Psalm 1. We're going to read the whole thing. It's only 6 verses. I invite you to follow along. It'll be up on the screen. However you can be there, I'm going to read it for us this morning. Psalm 1. Blessed is the one who does not walk in step with the wicked, or stand in the way that sinners take, or sit in the company of mockers, but whose delight is in the law of the Lord and who meditates on his law day and night. That person is like a tree planted by streams of water, which yields its fruit in season and whose leaf does not wither. Whatever they do prospers. Not so the wicked. They are like chaff that the wind blows away. Therefore, the wicked will not stand in the judgment, nor sinners in the assembly of the righteous. For the Lord watches over the way of the righteous, but the way of the wicked leads to destruction. You may be seated. I love this psalm. This is a psalm that for the last few years, it's been one that I've memorized sections of it and Sometimes I know it better than others, but as we were approaching this one this week, I got really excited. There's some things in here that I hope I make clear in the ways that God weaves His Word together and the imagery that He likes to use as He guides the people who write these Psalms. And so we begin first off in verse 1. We have this very active image that we see in this opening to this book. Walk, stand, sit. I wonder if you caught that. That as you read your Bible, there's a lot of parallel, and movement that God likes to weave in there that blessed is the one who does not walk in the step with the wicked, stand in the way of sinners, or sit, stand, walk, stand, sit in the company of mockers. It's this progression that's going on in this passage. First, this person, if you're going to start following the path of sinners and away from God's will, first is you start following in that person's footsteps, like you're going to their haunt or their place that they like to do business. Dirty deeds are being done. If you imagine footprints in the snow and like a little kid following after their parent, you step in exactly the same spots they step because you want to go and look and think and act like them. And then you start standing around where they hang out. Water cooler talk. You are standing with those people that are not minded after God. But eventually you come to this point in this progression. The more you walk after them, the more you stand around them, where you sit down with them. That you dwell with people who do not think the way God wants them to think, who do actions that are counter to what God desires in this world. This passage talks about the slow decline away from God's side. The slow conformity that happens when you start thinking like people who hate God. It does not happen in a single day. It does not happen because there's one big break. What happens slowly over time when you start following after wicked ways, that you become desensitized to it. Guys, have you ever heard of nose blindness before? How you can't smell your own scent? You know what I mean? You've been around people, you're like, whoa! That person that's a strong smell they've got, and they have no idea. I was a swimmer in high school, and guys' swimming locker room, you can imagine, okay? Some guys, they never took their towel out of their locker, and your locker is like this big, okay? And the towel you need to, you know, wipe off your whole body when you've got a swimsuit on and stuff like that is like bigger than this, okay? So what do? You wad it up and you stuff it in the locker for 9 months, every day. I had a friend a couple lockers over that liked to run experiments in his locker with fruit. And there was an orange in there. We have to clean out our locker at the end. There was an orange in there that was not a color you would expect an orange to be, right? It's very obvious what the color should be. Like, it's in the name. It was some flavor of green, okay? And it was bigger than when it had started. You know what I mean? And so my locker was, of course, smelled great. But as soon as you went over to his locker, it was like, whoa, Dennis, what is going on over here? What is growing in this thing? I had sinus infections a lot when I was in high school, if you can imagine. He had no idea. He was completely clueless because he had gotten used to his own smell. Right? There's fart jokes in there. I know it. Thank you. Some of you are like, he shouldn't have gone there. He's not a youth pastor. He's not allowed to do that. But we get used, we get desensitized to things that stink. When you live in trash, trash is normal. When you live in sin, when you hang around people that are doing sinful things, sin is normalized. This is why we are really judgmental towards sins we're not used to. And we easily give grace to sins that we have committed. We are attracted and pulled towards people that get us. Have you ever heard that before? Well, they get me. They understand me. Is it just because they do the things that you are comfortable doing? Is it just because they don't smell the stink that's coming off you because of the sins you have committed? Is that the only reason you are pulled towards people that think and act like you? This passage, this book of Psalm, is trying to wake you up to this slow decline away from God. Brandon, in our time that we are going over the passage together, he talked about this fancy phrase, the normalization of deviation that happens. And significant events like the Challenger astronaut explosion. You guys remember in the 80s, the Challenger spaceship that exploded? There is an engineer that was a part of that. There's this really long video he sent that I couldn't find a good clip for it. But it talks about over time, if you don't recognize, there's places that along engineering and this Challenger explosion, there was an O-ring that they knew was faulty, but they had just gotten used to it and they didn't really think about the ramifications and didn't sit down and nobody questioned the groupthink that said this is going to be okay, and people lost their lives because of it. That we get into these herd mentalities at sometimes because we get used to the way things are around us. And when scoffers are scoffing at God, does it bother us? When the wicked don't own their sin, do we just shrug our shoulders? Scoffing is sinful. Being dismissive of God's work and belittling spiritual things is wickedness. That's wickedness. It's the final descent away from God. If you're around someone that is so far away from God that they can't just help make fun of Christianity, that's someone who is desperately in need of the goodness of Christ. But there's an opposite here. The opposite. Blessed is the one whose delight is in the law of the Lord. Blessed is the one whose delight is in the law of the Lord. First, we need to talk about what is the law. Some of you might think, when you hear law, you think Ten Commandments. Thou shalt not. Your scripture, this word Torah that is used for law here in Hebrew, is much bigger than the thou shalt not. It's much bigger than the commands of what you should or shouldn't do. When you're reading the book of Genesis and you read the creation story, that's law. When you read the story of Abraham, that's law. When you're reading the story of Moses in the basket, that's law. The way the God of the universe wanted to give us the law is not just by telling you the things you should do, but showing you the way it plays out in life. Why does it go poorly for Abraham and Sarah in their life when Abraham and Sarah decide to conceive of a child outside the way of God's original plan? What does that cause in their family and the break and the division that it causes incessantly now all the way into the present between the children of Isaac and the children of Ishmael? What started with a break of people not listening to God in God's way ends up with chaos in our world. What happens with Adam and Eve and the fruit in the garden and Eve not listening to God's word and allowing Satan to creep in and twist the word of God? Did God not say? That's law. You need to expand your view of what God's law is, because when we talk about delighting in it, if you think it's you just sitting down and memorizing the Ten Commandments, is that delighting in the law of the Lord? What does that look like? We're going to talk a little bit more here in just a bit about how we delight in God's law. But I want you to understand how much bigger it is to begin to help you grasp what it means to contemplate the way God has made this world. The boundaries He's put in place in relationships. The way He has shown us what is good, and then He has shown us stories of chaos to help us conceive why He tells us the way things are, the way they are. Do you listen? Do you meditate on them? Do you allow them into your heart? Do you allow them to change your emotions and the ways you celebrate certain things and avoid others? The person who delights in God's law is like a tree. This image that comes forth in this passage. We find all across Psalms, there's these images that help us really see. And what I think about this is when you have your roots in the Word of God, because the source that the tree is planted in, the streams of water, are God's law. They are that which waters your soul, He's trying to get you to understand. That when you or someone is like a tree planted by streams of water, your soul is rooted in God's word. What happens? You're someone who is drought resistant. Your leaf doesn't wither. Like you're an evergreen. There's never a season that there's not going to be green going on unless the tree is dying, unless it's lost its good root. That when someone who is sourced in God's word, when you are pulling from scripture, when you are allowing it to affect your thoughts and imagination, your leaves are always going to be green. You're someone that multiplies. You yield fruit in season. Now there's a couple things about this we want to recognize. The fruit is not in every season. Fruit is sometimes coming. It comes yearly. Okay, there is a winter that this passage is hinting at. That the person who is planted by streams of water, it doesn't mean you always have fruit growing. There's sometimes that some seasons there's going to be a lot of fruit growth, and then there's other seasons like in the winter that root growth is happening. You can't see it obviously going on, but what's going on beneath the surface is God is causing those roots to dig deeper and deeper as the tree is getting stressed possibly by its environment. That things are not hunky-dory, life is difficult, but you are allowing those roots to go to deeper sources of water. The more you go through in your life, the more you lean on God, the greater the roots go. Which then, when season comes around, when spring comes around and summer comes around, then what do you see? You see an abundance of fruit growing. It grows bigger, it grows larger, it can feed more people. Because what's the point of fruit? Is it just to be pretty to look at? Is it just for you to be impressed by the amount of fruit on the tree? What's the point of fruit? Fruit is seed to be planted. Once again, Brandon was on a roll this week in our time, and he was talking about how he and Betty had a fruit tree in their backyard. It was an apple tree that the fruit stopped dropping and it started rotting on the vine and it crushed the tree. It had grown too much so that the branches of the tree couldn't support it. So the tree died by the weight of its own fruit that wasn't dropped. Fruit that's not dropped is fruit that's not useful for anything. This is where when we think about what is the person who is delighting in the law of the Lord look like? There's someone who is multiplying. We use this word discipleship a lot around here. And it's right in line with a couple passages I want to point out. If you've got a pen and you like writing in your Bible, I would write Genesis 1:28 next to the fruit here. And I would write Matthew 28:19-20 next to the fruit. Because I'm going to connect fruit and prospers and these two passages all together here for us to see. Because when we think about fruit is that which multiplies. The God of the universe desires, He has given us a mandate that has never left. From the very beginning, it has never been changed. God blessed them and said to them, be fruitful and increase in number, fill the earth and subdue it. The earth was full of chaos. It was full of that which needed to be subdued and put in order. What is the purpose of a garden that God put them in if it's not to make that which is given by God to be ordered? That all of the world was growing just the way it desired, the way it wanted to without human intervention. Humans were put in the world to help fruit grow more abundantly. Why do we have gardens? It's to increase yield. Why do we have farms with rows? Order, if not to increase yields, that more people can be fed. God always, He always talks about those who are righteous are about pouring into someone else. They are not self-focused. They are not situated on what is best for them. They are doing what is done when Jesus gives the great commandment, or excuse me, the great commission, where He echoes what's happening in Genesis 1. This making disciples of all nations is very much the same as filling the earth and subduing it. As the earth has now full of people who don't want anything to do with God, we're trying to help people say, hey, we need to submit to the God of the universe who created us according to His design that wants to bring everything under His rule. Making disciples of all nations, helping people learn how to treasure Jesus and influence others to do the same, is about multiplying fruit. Fruit is this obedience to God that then multiplies others, this delighting in God that then multiplies to others. Each one of us is in different seasons in our lives. Some of you are in a winter right now. Some of you are in the middle of summer right now. Some of you, things are going really well and your praises to God are easy. Some of you are in this winter where you are struggling to see where the fruit is going to be. And whichever season you are in, you always need to remember that no season is forever. No season lasts forever. Every season comes and goes. It's the way God has designed things. Once again, are we being obedient to the way He has fashioned this world? Are we being realistic about the way He has fashioned this world? And when we get to this idea in Psalms 1:3 of prospering and what it looks like to be someone who is prosperous, you might read this passage and think, this means good things for me. This means greater wealth for me. If I just get rid of the wicked people around me and I stop sitting around them and I just read

if you are producing the fruit that God desires. The righteous person, the one that delights in God's law, that sees God's law as supreme and good and the way the world is made, and you learn to love it, you learn to sing about it, you learn to be moved by it, you learn to appreciate all that it has for you, the depths of life that it calls you to, the way sometimes it calls you to fight against the very lusts of your heart, and you still sing His praises found end of it. When you delight in God's Word, you are someone that the evil one cannot touch, and you are someone that feeds the people around you. To be planted near the stream is to be rooted in Christ. Why do you think in John 15, Jesus talks about abiding in Him? Those who abide in Me will bear much fruit. It's the same language. It's all over Scripture. That when you're rooted in God's Word, when it determines what you think and do, you're someone who gives life to the people around you and not death. So how do we do it? How do we delight in God's Word, church? First, we look here in verse 2. We meditate on His Word. We think about it. We allow it to be the thing that fills our mind. Christian meditation is the exact opposite of Buddhistic meditation, okay? If you understand meditation the way this world is trying to push it at times, Buddhistic meditation is about emptying yourself because this world is full of evil things, and so we have to get rid of everything. We have to empty ourselves out and be completely clear. That's the opposite of what this is getting at. Christian meditation is about filling yourself with the Word of God. It's about allowing God's Word to be the thing that runs through your heart. You're turning it over. You're chewing on it. You're allowing it to be the thing that informs your daily activity. Today, God, what do you have for me? Well, I'm going to look at your Word, and that's going to be the thing that determines my day. Not when somebody disappoints me, not when I get cut off in the parking lot. Not when I get bad news, not when I get great news, I'm going to be someone who is planted by streams of water, which are there all the time, because my God Himself is life. We listen to the stories of God. Deuteronomy 6:6-7. These commands that I give to you, they are to be on your hearts. Impress them on your children. Talk about them. Right? Commandments. Commandments, once again, Torah, laws, bigger than the things you have to do, don't do. Stay away, do this, don't do this. It's all of the stories that God has given us. Talk about them when you sit at home, when you walk along the road, when you lie down, when you get up. We talked about this a few weeks ago when we talked about parenting our kids. But it implies that all relationship. Talk about the stories of God. Not just the stories in Scripture. I want to expand it beyond that, but when there's stories of something God is doing around you, talk with someone about it. Share about the stories of God. How frequently do we share about all of the crappy news that's going on around us? We like gravitate toward it. I am thoroughly interested by the mess of the NCAA and Brennan Soresby and the gambling scandal around Tech, maybe because I've always hated Texas Tech. So I love talking about it and how, yes, they're so evil. And A&M is so much better. We would never do that. It is appropriate to laugh at that, yes. We love to talk about the hot stove that's going on in our society. Did you hear? Did you know? All the stories that are percolating. What if we're the people that gravitate towards good news? Wherever we go, we are fountains of what God is doing in and around this world. How much more of a blessing would we be? We delight in God's Word by dreaming the thoughts of God. Ephesians 3:20 is a beautiful prayer in this section of Ephesians 3. If you've never read it, I always encourage you. It's a great form to learn how to pray. The 3:20 says, "Now to Him, to God, who is able to do immeasurably more than all we ask or think." He's able to

do immeasurably more than all we ask or think. If you're around me a lot, you know my mind can come up with all the ways things are going to fall apart. That's kind of one of the things I have to fight with regularly. Oh, things are really good right now. That means something's coming that I've got to be ready for. I can't enjoy good things happening now. Everything's about to be really bad, and I've got to be ready. You know how exhausting that is? What if we're a group of people, we delight in God's Word, and so much so that we dream about all the ways He's going to bless people around us? We dream about the ways when things are not going right. Man, God can take even this mess and He can touch someone that is far from Him and pull him in. When we delight in God's Word, we dream. We dream according to His power that works within us. We take captive thought. 2 Corinthians 10:5. This is a verse that I use a lot when I'm walking with people who are struggling, because a lot of times our struggles start in our thought pattern, what we allowed to dwell in our minds. We demolish arguments and every pretension that sets itself up against the knowledge of God. So things that are against what we know about, that is true about God. When anybody tries to bring against us things that don't match with what God's revealed in Scripture, we have to take captive those thoughts and make them obedient to Christ. We have to learn how to filter the thoughts that don't agree with the way God has made the universe. And we have to filter them in such a way that we understand God's Word better and we use that to take those thoughts captive. We jail those thoughts and we send them away. We do not let lies rule our mind. We don't let the gray areas take over the white areas, the things that are pure. We don't let the darkness overcome the light in our heart. We take thoughts captive. And then we learn to sing His songs. Let the message of Christ dwell within you, among you, dwell among you richly as you teach and admonish one another with all wisdom through psalms, hymns, and songs from the Spirit, singing to God with gratitude in your hearts. There's a reason that we have songs every Sunday when we gather. There's a reason that in our welcome rotation, we've been putting up this regularly. I don't know if you've noticed it, but it's a QR code. We have a Spotify playlist that we put together. We want to teach you songs that are full of Scripture. And I encourage you to use it, to snap it every week or whatever. When you find that song, save that playlist. Find artists that are singing songs that are biblical, not just that talk about God, because there is a difference of a song being biblical and a song that talks about Jesus. Those are not always the same thing. Okay? We have to allow Scripture to even be the thing that determines whether or not we listen to the things that come through the radio stations and the internet these days. We sing songs to one another. We remind one another of songs. We aren't afraid of the places those songs let us go. There's times that there's times in your quiet times when you're going through God's Word, when you might be struggling reading Scripture, that you need to go to listening to Scripture through music for a season. There's a way that songs have a grip on our heart and can shift our emotions and our moods in powerful ways. Which means you also have to be careful of what songs you put on repeat in your household. There's songs that are incredibly they need to sing them when you're in seasons of sadness, where they express the hard, dark things of the heart really well. But you need to be careful about putting that song on repeat, because it can keep you in a black hole of sadness. You need to be careful about singing songs that are just happy, happy, go, go all the times, because sometimes it can get you out of sorts with the reality that your friends are going through when they are struggling with the hard things of their life. When they're in winter, you need to listen to some songs that they really like that pull you a little bit into reality, that not every day do the lights shine brightly. We need to make sure that we're singing the music of God and letting it sustain us.
And then we end in this passage, the Lord watches over the way of the righteous. I don't know if that way of speaking, God watching over you, is that something that causes you to cringe because you don't really, you think of God seeing you, really seeing you makes you a little bit nervous? That he's like the judge, he's like the principal that sees you, that caught you because he saw you. Because this passage is trying to get you to understand that when you walk in God's way, him watching over me, over you means you're in his favor, that you have his grace surrounding you, that he is watching carefully your path and protecting and moving obstacles out of the way. Or keeping the obstacle there that you need in order to grow in such a way that will continue to bear greater fruit. The way of God, the way of the righteous is what? John 14:6 makes it very clear. It is Jesus himself. That if you do not know Jesus Christ, if you have not come to bow at his feet, if you have never confessed your sin to him and recognized that you need him, that outside of his way there is no hope, I want to invite you to do it this morning. He is the only way to life. He is the stream that feeds us. His word is that which tells you what good life looks like. His way is the way of repentance. Always the way of repentance. It is the way of grace. It's the way of honesty. It's truth. Being true, being honest with yourself is quite possibly one of the hardest things to do in our lives. Being honest with your own sin. Being honest with what's going on in your heart and in your body. And needing the Lord of the universe to come to sustain you. So we have this psalm that sings a note. Each time we go through a psalm, we're going to talk about what note did this psalm hit? Of all the notes that God could choose, there's so many when you think about life that we live. There's so many notes that he can choose, and it's why we have 150 psalms. There's a lot of notes to play. What note does this psalm sing? This psalm sings this note is you have a choice. You have a choice to delight in the God of the universe, to meditate upon his goodness, to take captive thoughts, to dream about all the ways God can bless and change the way things are happening around you, to bring people close to him, to dream about the way he can affect this world. Or you can choose to scoff. Yeah, right. God won't do that to me. He doesn't do those things to my friends. He doesn't do that kind of stuff to my family. Have you seen the stuff in this world? Have you seen how bad this world gets? Like that's the scoffing going on. God doesn't hear. God doesn't see. He doesn't move. He can't raise the dead. There's no one coming back. You have a choice in which way you take. You choose to delight in the God of the universe, who no matter what comes, no matter what season of life you are in, who feeds you? Or do you choose to scoff? As I invite the band up and as we go into our time, we're going to have some meditation where we fill our thoughts with God's word. We spend some time in prayer. You can do it anywhere you want. You can get on your knees in your chair. You can come up to the front here. You can pace in the back. Just please don't be distracting. And any way we do it, we spend some time thinking, God, what do you want me to hear? And I have a question that I want kind of to bring forth as we go through. What does it mean to delight in God? What is something God has done in your life that brings you joy? It can be recent. It can be a long time ago. What is something God has done in your life that brings you joy? That causes that smile on your face just to crack a little bit, to be able to see his goodness, to be reminded of days that are sweet. What is something that he has brought in your life that is praiseworthy? As we go into a time of prayer, I encourage you to meditate upon that. Thank God for it. To remember these days that if you're even in winter and those days feel like a long way off, he still has done them in your life. What's something that God has done that brings you joy? And then we'll stand and sing together after the first song. Let's go to the Lord, guys.

As I was meditating on what God has done that brings me joy, the verse the book of Luke where Jesus talks about if you come after Him, you leave father and your mother, you leave brother and sister, and you follow Me, how He promises to give father, brother, sister, mother 100 times as much. And in our own story, in our house, we've done that. We left. Many of you know we left Texas. We came here. And I was just, I had faces flashing through my mind of people in this congregation, grandparents, some that have passed, and the joy God has brought into my life, just knowing many of you. Maybe not all of you. Can't be too nice. But I think about the ways people serve in here. I mean, I think about worship team, the guys, the things we've been through together. Think about security team, the way they every week they give to protect us. Think about yard crew, the way people are serving to make this place look really nice. I think about staff, the way we go through stuff that many of you guys shouldn't see because we're trying to make it done well so that you guys don't have to worry about it. It's a joy and an honor when we listen to the Spirit of God. It's funny how His Word is true. Amen? If you trust in Him, if you delight in His law, and you let it be that thing which becomes the heartbeat of your heart and your soul, He watches you, He sees you, and He brings goodness into your way. If you want to learn more about what that looks like, guys, I'm going to be out here in the lobby, and I'd love just to get to know you the best I can. I'd love to come alongside you. I'd love to introduce you to other people in this body that are just trying to serve God the best they can. Let me pray for you as you go. Father, we are the people that longed to delight in You. Lord, many of us, we don't know how to do that really well. It's easier at times to go towards scoffing, mocking, making fun of, thinking the worst of. Lord, that's where our hearts want to go. It's where our flesh wants to move to because we want to create our own way. And Lord, we're sorry for that. We're sorry for wanting to create our own path in this world, to bend against Your will. And so we come to You, Lord, trying to listen to Your word, Your law, which is good, the stories that You give to us, the way You've created relationships. Lord, help us to bend to that. Help us, even if it's the first day today that we're willing to admit our sin is sin, that we come face to face with the anger of our soul, that You made us differently than we wanted to be made. You put us in a place differently than we wanted to be put. Lord, whatever it is, Lord, we come to You this morning and we repent. We say we're sorry and we lay those things at Your feet. And we ask, Lord, we ask that as You pick those things up, that we would just see Your smile. That we would know Your love, and that we'd learn a better song. Lord, walk with us because we need You every hour. And we pray through the powerful name of Jesus Christ. Amen.

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6: I'm Bill Hemmer, and these are the most impactful moments in American history. 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

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Glad to have you with me. You know, if you like what we do on the weekend, you might like the weekday program, too. 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It doesn't cost you $1 trillion. You just search for a station in Denver with the call letters KOA. KOA. Hit that as a preset. It's at 850 AM, 94.1 FM, 850 KOA in Denver. And then you can stream me live Monday through Friday from 9 to noon Mountain Time. Yeah, you can do your own time zone calculation. I don't get paid to do that. We're talking about Musk's $1 trillion and how the left is going just bat crap crazy over it because, oh my gosh, that money could be spent for this or this or that. I mean, I've heard everything under the sun that they all want to spend Musk's $1 trillion. Why don't we spend your $1 trillion or your $1 million? Why don't we just take all your wealth and just spend it on something? They're the parasites. You and I are the producers. And what we do actually creates jobs. Even if you earn a salary or you have a contract like I do, I create a job. You know how I create a job? Because, well, the fact that I'm sitting here today means that there has to be somebody in Los Angeles that's running the program, producing the program for me. I have to have engineers that make sure that everything works. The company has to have those. People get employed because this is all part of a giant kitchen. And that kitchen is the economy, and we're baking things every single day. But look at what that capital that Elon Musk just accumulated and the capital he's been spending, look at what it actually built. SpaceX employs, I don't know, I think around 22,000 people directly. Tesla employs more than 125,000. And these aren't make-work jobs.

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10: This is a Fox News alert. I'm Kathleen Maloney. President Trump says the U.S. and Iran have reached an agreement to end the war and open the Strait of Hormuz. Fox's Trey Yingst with more.
11: A major development here as President Trump announces there is a deal with the Islamic Republic of Iran. The Strait of Hormuz is open once again. Those vessels that are trapped in the Persian Gulf will be able to export that crude oil from these Gulf countries. The naval blockade lifted on Iranian ports and these detailed discussions on Iran's nuclear program set to begin. The president making this announcement on his birthday from the White House in Washington. There was another statement released by the Prime Minister of Pakistan, one of the key mediators in the conversations that led to this agreement to end the conflict between the United States and Iran. There will be an official signing ceremony on Friday, June 19th. In Switzerland.
10: Vice President J.D. Vance, in an interview with Fox News Live, says the world is now a safer place.
12: I think we can say with confidence Iran will never have a nuclear weapon. We got a lot of work to do, but a big win tonight.
10: 11 skydivers and one pilot are dead after a plane crash in Butler, Missouri today.
13: The local sheriff says the local plane, not commercial, took off from the Butler Memorial Airport, eventually went down, and they're working to figure out how and why that happened. The sheriff says they are still trying to identify the victims and notify their families, and they brought in extra staff and clergy to be there for them. So the NTSB and FAA